0: Welcome to Gospel Truth with Andrew Womack, a teaching ministry emphasizing God's unconditional love and grace. This special teaching on the believer's authority was recorded at a recent Gospel Truth seminar. And now, here's Andrew.
1: Let me suggest this to you, and I'm going to show you some scriptures on this. I believe that when Satan came and tempted Adam and Eve in the Garden of Eden, he hadn't fallen yet. That this, he was still in his angelic form. He was still a godly angel. And according to Hebrews chapter 1, verse 14, that scripture is talking about angels. And it says, are they not all ministering spirits sent forth to minister for them who shall be heirs of salvation? Angels were created to minister to us, saints. They are like servants to us. They are God's messengers. And Lucifer was in the Garden of Eden to serve and to wait upon man, not as this demonic force. God did not turn some evil demonic force loose on Adam and Eve just to see if they could withstand. I believe that that's significant. And that's the reason that Lucifer had to speak through an animal and had to just challenge the Word of God and deceive Adam and Eve. He couldn't force them into doing anything because all of his power was to minister

0: for them, not against them. He couldn't take that power. Also, did you turn over to Revelation chapter 12 and look at this verse? In Revelation chapter 12, and it's talking about the devil, and it's using a metaphor here, a symbolism, and it says in verse 3 that there appeared another wonder in heaven. Behold, a great red dragon, having 7 heads and 10 horns and 7 crowns upon his heads. And anyway, it talks about this woman who brought forth a child, and the dragon chased him and tried to devour him, and the earth opened up. In verse 7 it says, and there was war in heaven. Michael and his angels fought against the dragon, and the dragon fought and his angels and prevailed not, neither was their place found any more in heaven. And the great dragon was cast out, that old serpent called the devil and Satan, which deceived the whole world. And he was cast out under the earth, and his angels were cast out with him. And it says somewhere here in this same context that his tail drew 1/3 of the stars and cast them to the earth. And anyway, my point is that this is where people get that Satan rebelled with 1/3 of the angels against God. And they get it from this passage of Scripture. Now, in the first place, this is symbolism. And even though you don't ignore symbolism, you need to take it as symbolism, and you need to be careful how you interpret it. Plus, it's the only place in Scripture that I'm aware of that it mentions anything about 1/3 of the stars, and it's using it in a symbolic form. I'm not sure that this is saying that Satan got 1/3 of the angels to rebel with him. But let's just assume that it does mean that. I can tell you that even if Satan had 1/3 of the angels and God had 2/3 of the angels, it would still be stupid to charge God and try and overthrow his kingdom while he retains 2/3 of his angels. If Satan had 100% of the angels, he couldn't have overcome God. This whole concept that Satan just rebelled at God and made a frontal attack against God and tried to overthrow the kingdom of God, I can't understand why people would think that. That doesn't make sense. I wouldn't charge God with 1/3 of the angels. I believe Satan is stupid, but not dumb, or however you say that. I believe he's smarter than that. You know what I believe happened? If you were to try and overcome somebody with a superior power, like say for instance, if you're a bank robber and if you go into the bank and all you got is one little gun, and you've got bank guards in there, and you've got all of this security, and you've got overwhelming force against you, you know what you could do? You go in and take a hostage, and you put that gun to their head, and you say, if you shoot me, I kill this hostage. And even though they have superior power, they won't use it because they don't want to damage the hostage. You know what happened with Satan? God gave mankind an unconditional authority. In Genesis chapter 1, let me read this to you. In Genesis chapter 1, when God created man, it says in verse 26, God said, let us make man in our image, after our likeness, and let them have dominion over the fish of the sea, and over the fowl of the air, and over the cattle, and over all the earth, and over every creeping thing that creepeth upon the earth. That's the devil. He is a creep. So God created man in his own image. In the image of God created he him. Male and female created he them. And God blessed them. And God said unto them, be fruitful and multiply and replenish the earth and subdue it and have dominion over the fish of the sea and over the fowl of the air and over every living thing that moveth upon the earth. God, twice here in verse 26 and 28, he says, you have dominion. You rule. You subdue. He gave authority over this earth to people that have physical human bodies. Satan doesn't have a physical body. God doesn't have a physical body, or didn't have a physical body. God was a spirit. John 4:24, Jesus revealed, God is a spirit, and they that worship him must worship him in spirit and in truth. God himself didn't have a physical body. He gave dominion over this earth to people with physical bodies. Satan didn't have a physical body. He was an angelic being, a ministering spirit sent forth to minister for those who shall be heirs of salvation. He did not have any power on this earth. Only physical bodies, people with physical bodies, have power on this earth. He gave us this power, and it was an unconditional power. He didn't say, now as long as you do what I tell you to do, then you can rule, then you can reign, then you can have dominion and subdue. No, he didn't put any qualifications on it. And I believe that when Satan saw this, he finally saw his opportunity to come at God, because God gave authority to human beings, to physical bodies. And if Satan could get us to yield to him, Romans 6:16 says, know ye not that to whom ye yield yourselves, his servants to obey, his servants ye are to whom ye obey, whether of sin unto death or of obedience unto righteousness. Even though that verse wasn't written yet, it was part of God. It was the truth. It was his nature. It was the way he was. Satan knew this. And Satan knew that if he could get Adam and Eve to willfully yield to him, then they would give him the authority over this earth. Satan wasn't the god of this world prior to Adam and Eve. Adam and Eve are the gods of this world. It even says that in Psalms chapter 82 in verse 6. Jesus quoted this in the New Testament. And in Psalms 82, 6, it says, are ye not, or Jesus quoted it and says, doesn't the scripture say that ye are all gods? I have said ye are gods and all of you are children of the Most High. Jesus quoted that verse and God was talking about us. We weren't capital G gods in the sense that we were divine or divinity, but we were in absolute control. Psalms 115 verse 16 says, the heavens, even the heaven of the heavens are the Lord's, but the earth hath he given unto the sons of men. God gave the earth, the control of the earth, to people. Now he had ownership of them. The earth is the Lord's, it says in Psalm chapter 19, the earth is the Lord's and the fullness thereof, they and all them that dwell therein. God owned the earth. It belonged to him, but he gave control, management of it to physical human beings. And he never intended for us to turn it over to the devil. But now here's a truth that escapes most people today, but you've got to understand this if you're going to understand God. Psalms 89 verse 34 says, my covenant will I not break nor alter the thing that has gone forth out of my lips. When God says something, it's a contract. It's binding. He will never violate it. Heaven and earth depend on it. It says in Hebrews chapter 1 verse 3 that Jesus upholds all things by the word of his power. If God was to ever break his word, the universe would self-destruct. This world would fall apart. It is held together by the integrity of God's word. He spoke the worlds into existence. And if he ever lied, if he ever violated his word, the world would self-destruct. God cannot lie. God cannot break his word. So when he says, you have dominion, you rule, he never intended for us to give it to the devil, but he would have been unjust to come down and say, this is not what I want. I'm changing it. I take it back. I'm going to fix things. I'll run this. That would have been unjust. The world would have self-destructed. God couldn't do that. And so this is why he allowed things to go on. You know, it just infuriates me the way that people blame God for everything and say, why did God cause this baby to be born with Down syndrome? Why did God let this person die? People just assume that when a person dies, their number must have been up. I mean, God must control that. The Bible says very clearly in Hebrews chapter 2 that Jesus came to destroy him who had the power of death, that is the devil. Satan gained power over death when we yielded unto him. God told us not to eat of the fruit because in the day we'll eat thereof, we'll surely die. God didn't kill us. We killed ourselves by disobedience, by eating that tree. We're the ones that put death into motion. We're the ones that cause people to be born retarded and people to be sick and cause disease. It's the corruption that mankind started in this earth, of course, strengthened and helped by the devil through his lies and deception. But we're the ones that started this. God doesn't control when a person dies. God doesn't control who has tragedy. God is not the author of all of this stuff. If God is the one who's controlling everything, well, then he's made a mess of the world. I know some of you will take offense at that. Well, I take offense at you blaming God for every rotten thing. Amen. God is not the source of our problems. God is not causing all of this tragedy. We were given the authority to rule, and when we yielded to the devil, we became his hostage. And now, Satan, in a sense, had a gun to our head and saying, God, if you touch me for what I've done, for the way I tricked Adam and Eve, then you're going to have to kill them too, because they willingly. It says over in 1 Timothy chapter 2, I believe it's verse 15, that the woman being deceived, she was deceived, but the man was not deceived in the transgression. Eve may have been fooled, but Adam had his eyes open.
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0: It's good to be with you again, sharing on this week's inspiring but also challenging theme, Agreeing with God. But first, let me say thank you to those of you who've been writing to me. Before I finish this talk, we'll be giving you a mailing address to which you may write. Feel free to share with us your personal needs, your problems, your prayer requests. Each month, our listeners write in to tell us of prayer requests that have been wonderfully answered. Now, back to our theme, agreeing with God. I've been sharing that this requires a radical change in our whole way of thinking. And you remember probably that the biblical word for that radical change in our thinking is repentance. I've suggested that there are four main areas that need to be included in this change in our thinking. And I've listed them as follows. First, our objectives. Second, our priorities. Third, our attitudes. And fourth, our categories. Now, I've already spoken about objectives, and I've suggested that two primary objectives of God are, first, His own glory and satisfaction, and second, excellence. And of course, God would not be glorified by anything less than excellence. But excellence comes second because it's a kind of product of the first, which is God's glory and satisfaction. That's the ultimate purpose for everything in the universe, including you and me, is God's glory and satisfaction. And I quoted that statement, which is so appropriate. Anyone who does not exist for God's glory has no right to exist at all. And then I spoke about two main priorities of God. The first, the coming of God's kingdom. Thy kingdom come, thy will be done on earth. The coming of God's kingdom to earth. And second, the eternal before the temporal, especially in God's dealings in our lives. He always gives priority to the eternal over the temporal. He will never sacrifice the eternal to the temporal. He's always working in us to make us truly good people in an eternal sense. Yesterday I shared on an attitude of God, which I believe is very important. Attention to detail, the small before the great. And I gave examples from the teaching of Jesus. He that is faithful in the least is faithful in much. He that is unfaithful in the least is unfaithful in much. God always checks us in the small things before He promotes us to the great things. And God cares for the smallest things in His universe. He's just as concerned about the atom, the neutron, the proton, as He is about the entire universe. He keeps His eye on every sparrow, even the fifth sparrow that was thrown in for free. And He knows the number of the hairs on our head. Those are very small things, but God attaches the greatest importance to each one of them. And if we're going to think like God, we have to attach importance to small things before we even begin to think about great things. Today I'm going to speak about another attitude of God, which I believe is characteristic and important. And I could describe it this way, as mercy combined with justice. Or you could use severity. Mercy and severity. So many people today cannot see these two things combined in God. In my thinking, they're like the two opposite sides of the same coin. And unless each of them is there, you do not have a valid coin. So it is with God. Mercy combined with justice or severity. In Exodus 34, the Lord descended in a cloud for the benefit of His servant Moses, and He proclaimed His name. Now, the name of God, or the name of any person in Scripture, always is a key to their nature. And so when God proclaimed His name to Moses, He was also revealing His nature to Moses. And so it's important to read the name of God as it's proclaimed there in Exodus 34, verses 5 through 7. It says this, "Then the Lord descended in the cloud and stood with Moses there and proclaimed the name of the Lord. And the Lord passed before him and proclaimed, 'The Lord, the Lord God, merciful and gracious, long-suffering, and abounding in goodness and truth, keeping mercy for thousands, forgiving iniquity and transgression and sin, by no means clearing the guilty, visiting the iniquity of the fathers upon the children and the children's children to the third and fourth generation. There we see so clearly the two opposite sides of God's single nature. First, on the one side, his mercy, on the other side, his severity or his sternness. And there are seven aspects of his mercy unfolded for us there. First of all, he's merciful. Second, he's gracious. Third, he's long-suffering or patient. Fourth, he abounds in goodness, which is sometimes translated steadfast love. Fifth, he abounds in truth, which is also faithfulness. Sixth, he keeps mercy for thousands. And seven, he is willing to forgive iniquity, transgression, and sin. So there's seven aspects to God's mercy. But let none of us ever be blinded to the fact that this does not set aside God's judgment and his severity. And that is unfolded in the two last parts of that statement of God's name. He by no means clears the guilty, and he visits the iniquity of one generation to the following three generations, if they're wicked toward God. So you can dwell on the mercy of God forever, and his saints and his redeemed are going to. The psalmist said, I will sing of the mercy of the Lord forever. But at the same time, you must never be blinded to the fact that there is another side to God, which is manifested when he sees fit, and that's his severity and his judgment. These opposites run all through the Bible. Some people got the idea in the Old Testament God was severe, in the New Testament he wasn't. That's completely incorrect. In Isaiah 45:21, God says, there is no other God beside me, a just God and a Savior. Those are the two aspects. He exercises justice, but he's also willing to save. Every one of us has got to relate to God either as Savior or as the just judge of all the earth. And then in Romans 11:22, Paul says this, consider therefore the kindness and sternness of God. Sternness to those who fell, but kindness to you, providing that you continue in his kindness. Otherwise, you also will be cut off. So there you are, right in the New Testament. The kindness of God, but also the sternness of God. One does not do away with the other. It's very important that you and I understand these two aspects of God's nature, his kindness, but also his severity. That he's a Savior, but also he's a judge. And the reason why it's important is because God expects you and me to have the same attitude in these things that he has. In Psalm 97:10, the psalmist says, you who love the Lord hate evil. Notice there are two strong words there, love and hate. The psalmist says, if you claim to love the Lord, there's a corresponding attitude that must be manifested in you, which is hating evil. So there, in your character, there must be the two same opposite sides of the coin. Loving the Lord, but hating evil. If you love the Lord, you cannot compromise with evil. It's impossible. It's inconsistent. We must never assume that God's mercy sets aside his judgment. So many people are making that mistake today, Christian theologians, ministers, and others. Listen to what Peter says in his 2nd Epistle, chapter 3, verses 6 through 10. He discusses this very issue. And he's speaking about God's judgments on the world. He speaks about the flood first. By water also the world of that time was deluged and destroyed. That was the flood. By the same word, the present heavens and earth are reserved for fire, being kept for the day of judgment and destruction of ungodly men. There is a day of judgment ahead. Do not forget this one thing, dear friends. With the Lord, a day is like 1,000 years, and 1,000 years like a day. So the Lord is not in a hurry. He's long-suffering. Peter goes on, the Lord is not slow in keeping his promise, as some understand slowness, but is patient with you. That's what he said to Moses. He was patient, not wanting anyone to perish, but everyone to come to repentance. But the day of the Lord will come like a thief. God's patience will not ultimately set aside his judgment on wickedness. What a day that will be! The heavens will disappear with a roar, the elements will be destroyed by fire, the earth and everything in it will be laid bare, including the consciences of men. And then he goes on a little further in the same chapter, "So then, dear friends, since you are looking forward to this, make every effort to be found spotless, blameless, and at peace with him. Bear in mind that our Lord's patience means salvation. It means salvation for those who meet his condition, but it does not set aside judgment for those who reject his mercy." So Peter warns Christians. He says, because God's judgment seems to be delayed, don't imagine that it's been cancelled. God is simply giving all of us an opportunity to get ready to be reconciled with God before the judgment comes. And there, here in closing, is an example of the wrong attitude in man. It's taken from Ecclesiastes 8, verse 11. "Because the sentence against an evil work is not executed speedily, therefore the heart of the sons of men is fully set in them to do evil." So because people don't see God's judgment immediately manifested, they think God is not going to judge, and they can safely go on in evil. But that is a complete misunderstanding of God's attitude, which is a combination of mercy and severity.
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4: We've started a new series, Colin, this time having a look at the letter that Paul wrote to the Ephesians. You made this point at the beginning of the week that Paul knew these people well. He'd established a church there. But in these opening verses of his letter, you've explained to us just how rich his language is, what grace means, what redemption means, what to be forgiven means, that we belong to God, so therefore we're called to live our lives for him, because, as you said yesterday, he has paid for our lives with the blood of his Son.
5: And I'm using this new version, the Truth New Testament, because in this I've sought to bring out the meaning of these verses, because they are so packed full of dynamic truth that we can sort of read the words and not really get the sense of what Paul is saying. So we're picking it up in verses 7 and 8. And we saw at the end yesterday that in Christ we have been redeemed. With his own blood, he has made it possible for all our sins to be forgiven, and so has purchased us with the price of his blood, so that now we belong to him. And then Paul explains, all this is the result of the immense riches of God's grace that he has lavished on us. Now, Paul, understandably, because he once persecuted the church, he speaks of the grace of God in lavish terms. He has a wonderful revelation of God's grace because he recognizes that he is only what he is by the grace of God, that if God had dealt with him as he deserved, he would have wiped him off the face of the earth. But then that is true for all of us. God has withheld his judgment, and instead he has revealed his mercy, and by his grace he has put us into Christ and blessed us with all the immense riches of his grace. And then Paul says he has given us wisdom to receive his grace and to understand the wonderful ways in which he has blessed us. So this is the wisdom of God, Paul says. Who are we to criticize God for the wisdom of his purposes, the ways in which he has chosen to work? I mean, his ways are higher than our ways, his thoughts greater than our thoughts. I mean, we cannot compare ourselves. His thoughts are so much higher, his ways so much greater. Therefore, we have to bow before him, really, and say, well, this is the wisdom of God, and that in his wisdom, he has made it possible for us to receive his grace and to understand, Paul says, the wonderful ways in which he has blessed us. Now, it's very important to understand that through this passage, Paul is not talking about the blessings being in the future, but in the past. God has blessed us with every spiritual blessing in his heavenly kingdom. He has already blessed us in wonderful ways so that we are able to receive everything that is made available to us through his grace. In other words, we don't ask God to bless us, but by faith we take hold of all the blessings that he has already chosen to give us. That's why it's so important that we're men and women of the Word of God, because it's through the Word that we understand what our inheritance is, what it is that God has blessed us with. all the manifold ways, the many, many ways in which God wants to give to us. And as we see that he has already done that, then by faith we can take hold of what is already ours. The mistake many people make when they pray is they think they've got to get out of God something that they're not necessarily sure that he wants to give. Whereas if you get into the scriptures and you understand the importance of the verbs of the past, the present, and the future, what the tenses of verbs that are used, then you will see the blessings are in the past. The blessings have been given. The whole life of Christ has already been given us in Christ. And therefore, by faith, we can take hold of that which is already ours. We are co-heirs with Christ because God has already blessed us in Christ with every spiritual blessing in heavenly places.
4: Really, when you realize that, it puts a whole different dimension on things, doesn't it?
5: Well, it does. And this is why Jesus said that whatever you ask in prayer, believe that you have received it. Now, when did you receive it? You received it when you were first put into Christ. He doesn't mean that, you know, when you're praying, try to believe that you have what you can't see that you have. I mean, there's a sense in which it means that. But really, we are to believe that we have the inheritance. We have the blessings of God's grace that he says we have. This is the revelation of the truth. This is the revelation of Scripture. And so people of faith know what their inheritance is, and in prayer they lay hold of that inheritance. And they say, well, it's mine because God has chosen to give it to me. And if we ask God to give us something that he's already given, then that's really unbelief because we don't believe he's already given it. Whereas if we believe the revelation of Scripture, we say, well, this is mine. Now, when you realize that, it gives you confidence when you pray because you know that there's the answer to your prayer is not a great big question mark as to what is going to happen. You know that, well, this is the inheritance. This is what God has given me. This is the blessing that I have in Christ. So this is what I can now lay hold of by faith. And you see, it's because of this that Jesus said to the disciples, you will receive whatever you ask in prayer if you believe. If you believe what? If you believe that you have already received it. If you believe that it is your inheritance. If you believe that God is the God of grace, the God of mercy, who in his grace and mercy has given you every blessing in Christ. This is essentially what it means to be a person of faith and to live as a person of faith. Prayer is not a lottery as to what is going to happen. Prayer, we're told all the way through the New Testament that we're to have confidence before God when we pray and to know that we receive from him whatever we ask, because we obey his commands and do what pleases him. And what is his command? His command is to believe and to love. And if we believe and if we love, then we've got every expectation that God will give us whatever we lay hold of in prayer.
4: So if we have already been blessed, then it's quite wrong to ask God to bless us.
5: Absolutely, except in the sense that you are taking hold of that blessing which you believe to be already yours. But if you're praying in such a way that you don't believe you have it,
4: you've missed the point.
5: Then you've missed the point and you're not really praying with faith. So because you have chosen to bless me in Christ with every spiritual blessing, therefore, Father, I ask you now in the name of Jesus to release whatever it is that I need into my life.
4: Clearly, Paul understood this whole dynamic so clearly, and hence he could use such lavish language to describe it. Are you suggesting that most Christians, the vast majority of Christians, don't really understand what they have?
5: Well, it's there, not only in Paul's teaching, it's there in what Jesus says, it's there in what John teaches, because I've just quoted John, it's there in what Peter teaches in his epistle. So, you know, we have several New Testament witnesses, this same dynamic of faith. You see, Paul says that God has given us everything we need for life and godliness, not he will. Peter says in his second letter, right, the first chapter, God has already given us everything we need for life and godliness. And in his first letter, he's talking about the inheritance that we have that can never perish, spoil or fade. Nobody can take it from us.
4: So we're living impoverished spiritual lives, really, aren't we, most of the time?
5: If we don't live with this dynamic of faith, yes, we're missing out on God's best for us. It's just very exciting, isn't it?
4: It is exciting.
5: The truth is very, very exciting.
4: God seems to be so generous, more than we ever imagined.
5: Absolutely. So he has given us wisdom to receive his grace and to understand the wonderful ways in which he has blessed us. That's verse 8, see? The wonderful ways in which he has blessed us, not will bless us, or intends to bless us, or wants to bless us, but the wonderful ways in which he has blessed us. He has even made his will known to us. This is verse 9. Although this remains a mystery to others, it has been his good pleasure to reveal his purposes to those who now live in Christ. So what I'm talking about here is part of the purpose of God. It's his purpose for us to live in the good of everything that he has given us in Christ, because he has taken hold of our lives and put us in Christ. So in verse 10, Paul says, his purposes will only be fully realized when time as we know it will have reached its climax. Then we shall see that God has brought everything in heaven and on earth together under the headship and authority of Christ. So you see, this is the great purpose. Now, why has God blessed us? Those of us who are believers, those of us who live in Christ, because we're born again and have received the Holy Spirit. What is his part for us in this whole purpose? We are to be like the prophetic people that demonstrate everything in our lives is under the authority of Christ, that he is Lord of all in our lives, and he will be seen to be the Lord in the whole of creation when he comes again.
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0: 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Hello and welcome.
1: Hello, Mike. It's great to see you and join you.
0: It's great for you to be here. Thank you so much. Now, your new book, To the Ocean Floor, is out now. Please, could you tell us all about it, please?
1: Well, this is actually about, my new book is about my second cancer journey and how it really opened up a gateway into a really profound connection with God. Wow. So this actually, of course, was my second journey. I was first diagnosed with advanced breast cancer in 2014, and the prognosis was not good. It has spread all over the place. But obviously the fact that I'm talking today shows something amazing happened, and against all odds, I survived. And I actually tell the story of that first cancer journey in my memoir, Sea Changed. But when I was ill, I was going to say, when I was ill, I kept being given this passage from Psalm 118:17, which is, I will not die, but will live and declare the works of the Lord.
0: Amen.
1: And so when I recovered from my first round of cancer, I started writing. This is actually my fourth book with Authentic Media. I spoke about my story all over the world, at churches, at Christian events, Christian groups. And I even ended up presenting a television show on the channel TBN called Living a Transformed Life.
0: Wow.
1: So, but then in 2021, in the midst of pandemic, I got a call from my local hospital who told me a routine mammogram had found a problem.
0: Oh.
1: And so after 7 glorious years in remission, I think I got used to the idea that I was actually, the cancer had gone, that I was sort of going to live and I was going to continue declaring the works of the Lord. So I think I was frankly a bit bewildered, really, by when I was stopped in my tracks like this.
0: Can you tell us, how did you feel when you were told that the cancer had returned, and what was it like, Kate?
1: I remember getting the phone call. I mean, it was actually the day after my 58th birthday. And I remember I just dropped to my knees. I was completely sideswiped by it. Mm. I think the best way I can describe it is this idea of being bewildered. I felt I was being thrust into the wilderness. Mm. And it's something I really kind of thought about a lot and reflected on a lot. And I realized, of course, that actually it was in the wilderness that the Israelites were given their rules for life. It was actually in the wilderness that Jesus prepared for his ministry. Paul prepared for his ministry. And so I realized that actually God could do something here. All I had to do was to wait and see what was going to reveal itself. I had to learn to wait to see. I thought this could be a place of discovery. I think wilderness places can be places of growth and discovery. Mm-hmm. And I found that there's a wonderful Hebrew word in the Bible for to wait, which is kawa, which means to wait in anticipation of what God will do there.
0: Yes.
1: And so actually I just realized I had to learn to cower. I had to learn to wait.
0: That's an immense act of faith, I think, on your part, because to wait and see when you're in this situation it's just an immense effort, I think. And it's wonderful to hear that, cower? To wait for in anticipation. That's amazing. Thank you, Kate, for that. Did you lose or question your faith at any time during the first period or the second period of cancer returning?
1: Well, I think to begin with, when the cancer first came back, it was very, very challenging from the outset. It was very clear that the cancer had come back with vengeance. Mm. It was actually a much more aggressive form of cancer than previously. And within the first round of chemotherapy, within about 10 days afterwards, I became desperately ill. I had sepsis. I was in hospital. It was actually in the middle of the pandemic, so I was in isolation rooms. And it was very early on that I had this extraordinary experience, which I think really shaped the rest of my journey. Mm. It's this experience that I call my ocean floor experience.
0: Mm. Could you tell us all about that? That would be really interesting, that.
1: Well, I was going to say, actually, there's a real paradox here. To the ocean floor is paradoxically a book about an experience that goes beyond words, which is quite a challenge as a writer.
0: I'll say.
1: it was very interesting doing this. It was amazing because as I actually wrote it, I found that words began to conform themselves into unfamiliar patterns, that there are times in the book that the prose actually forms into poetry. I was very encouraged by the poet, Christian poet Gerald Kelly, who described it as a powerful account of the richness to be found at the borders of life's journey. Wow. I thought maybe one day I'll start writing poetry. But I think the best way, rather than trying to describe it, is what shall I just read you a little bit from the book, which shows the beginning of that experience.
0: Yes, please. Yes, thank you.
1: I don't remember being quite this ill the last time I went through chemotherapy. In fact, it was a blessed relief when the tumours began to shrink under the chemical onslaught and the pain receded. But perhaps it's just my memory playing tricks on me. Granted, I am 7 years older, and this is the second round of chemotherapy. But I hardly recognise the sorry excuse for a human that I've become. Marooned on this island of illness. She is such a contrast to the woman who only 2 weeks ago crossed an entire lake on a paddleboard, gliding over the surface of the water like a swan. Now mired in this chemically induced inertia, my body has transformed into something poisoned and broken. Although I know that the poison is a minister for my own good, that cells must die that I might live, I still find it a radical and strange transformation. I attempt to read, but the words won't stay still on the page. Instead, I try to listen to healing scriptures, to bathe in them, allowing them to wash over me in waves of hope. But I find I can't bear the voice of the narrator, which seems to grate against my very bones. I try to pray, but the words won't come. My spirit groans within me. Weariness works its way through every fibre of my body. My soul aches with the sheer effort of consciousness. Slowly but surely, I give up the fight and slip away from the shore until I'm adrift in deep waters. Exhausted by the sheer effort of keeping myself afloat, my strength ebbs away on the tide and I begin to sink down through the aquamarine depths, away from the light playing across the surface of the waters. I no longer have the strength to reach the surface, and something inside of me tells me to let go. And I fall, descending down through the deep darkness, the weight of water crushing down until sweet oblivion. And there in the silent depths, I wait. And it's there that I have this profound encounter with God, which has changed the way I see the world, the way in which I live.
0: Please tell us about that encounter, Kate, please.
1: Well, in order to fully understand it, you have to read the book.
0: Yes, of course.
1: But in this place, in this liminal place, I had an encounter with God that went beyond my understanding, went beyond any reasoning. Mm. It was an encounter with and a journey into really the ineffable mystery of God. And it was extraordinary because once I recovered from that incident, I was just left with this intense nostalgia for the intensity of that connection, such an intense connection. And I started I don't even remember how exactly it started, but I started to explore contemplative traditions that go back to the very dawn of Christianity, to the Apostle Paul, to the Desert Fathers, to the Celtic Christians. And these traditions were developed by the medieval mystics and also taken up by modern masters like John Mayne and B. Griffiths. Mm. And these traditions all seem to point to a kind of an intuitive connection with God that goes beyond our ability to rationalize, that goes beyond reason. And it was amazing how even I came to these, because you know how when you're ill, friends and family very often give you books to read or resources. Mm. I actually was given the books and resources that led me on this journey of exploration in chronological order. It was extraordinary, the God incidence of it.
0: It's a God incidence, isn't it? Again,
1: a God incidence, yes.
0: Yeah, that's amazing. Amazing. You must have been in touch with other people to get you, you know, onto this path. Yeah.
1: Absolutely. I think encounters with others are always critical on your journey, aren't they?
0: They are. They are. It's amazing how it happens.

0: 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And I'm joined today by the Christian author and broadcaster and speaker, Kate Nicholas. You went on to Christian meditation at one point, I believe. Is that right?
1: Yes, so it was really interesting. Part of one of the things that actually these traditions emphasize is meditation. I actually wasn't quite sure about this, and I struggled about with it a bit to begin with, because I actually, many years ago in my 20s, when I was on a bit of a seeker, I was having a bit of a problem with my faith, and I ended up going to the Dalai Lama school in Dharamshala and a school in Thailand to study Buddhism. And that included meditation. It actually proved to be a pivotal point in my journey, because I came to realize that the world they were describing without God made absolutely no sense at all. It was part of my key point of my journey back to Christ. But so all my experience of meditation had been Eastern. But as I read more about this, I realized that there was a critical difference between things like Eastern meditation, even secular mindfulness, and the type of meditation that Paul, the Desert Fathers, Celtic Christians were following. In that these Eastern and secular meditations are really about self and negation of self, whereas actually they were bringing themselves into the tangible, positive presence of God. It was all about awareness of the presence of God. They weren't looking into a void. They were looking into the face of God. So there's this key difference. And it's really interesting. B. Griffiths was one of the people that I encountered. And I received a book from him, from a friend, called The Marriage of East and West. And he points out that actually, of course, Christianity wasn't Eastern religion. Jesus came out of the East. In the West, we think we own Christianity, but we don't. And he feels that in the West, we've lost something in all our relentless drive towards rationalism. Yes. And that actually, we have something to learn from the East about embracing the full mystery of God.
0: Yes.
1: And this intuitive connection that goes beyond reason. I feel that one of my missions in life really is, in a way, is I feel my eyes have been opened to the full mystery of God.
0: Yes.
1: The Franciscan friar Richard Rohr talks about two halves of life faith. He says that there is the first part of life where you're very much trying controlling, setting up homes, setting up family, and it's about understanding your faith. But the second half of life faith is about living with the paradox, accepting the paradox and the uncertainty, and embracing this full mystery. And I think this is what my experience and these traditions were actually pointing towards.
0: Yes, and this is why your book's so important, to emphasise and point this out to people. It's amazing. Do you still preach at the Amazing Grace Church at St. Peter and St. Paul's in Onley?
1: I do indeed. I'm a lay member of the ministry team at the Amazing Grace Church.
0: It's wonderful.
1: Great blessing.
0: Because I didn't realise it was the church that a really famous hymn came from, wasn't it? From one of the old vicars there. Can you
1: That's
0: tell
1: right.
0: us about
1: John
0: it?
1: Newton was the curate. John Newton was the curate, actually, at the church. And it's actually 250 years this year since he wrote the world-famous hymn Amazing Grace. And actually, it was sung on New Year's Day. And because he wrote these hymns really to help explain his sermons. So, yes, I'm very blessed. It's amazing how God seems to use all things to his purpose. I found that this call to declare the works of the Lord has manifested itself in so many different ways in my life. And this new book, To the Ocean Floor, this feels like it feels as if this is an important book I had to write.
0: Yes.
1: I've always felt that God doesn't give me these experiences for myself alone. And there's one incredible experience in this, which you have to read the book to find out about. It's all about surrender. It's all about surrender.
0: Yeah. It's fascinating. It really is. And isn't it interesting that God uses your background? You were just saying there about looking into Eastern religions and then deciding that it was Christianity, obviously, that was for you. And yet he used that. And now you're talking about the mysticism, the letting go, as it were, of things. And it's absolutely fascinating, Kate. Wonderful. Kate Nicholas' book, To the Ocean Floor, is from Authentic Media, and it's £10.99, and it's worth every penny. And please get a copy. Now, Kate, you obviously were challenged by this experience. Could you tell us a little bit more about it?
1: Well, yeah, I think I was challenging kind of to a couple of different ways. First of all, I am very much an extrovert. I'm energized by being around people, and my faith has always been very extrovert. I love being part of a church family. And yes, but of course, there is no such thing as a solitary Christian. We are made to be in relationship. But all these traditions I was looking at actually emphasize solitude and silence. And of course, this happened in the middle of the pandemic. I actually found that I spent a lot of time in isolation rooms in hospitals. And I remember my sister said to me, "You're going to have to take a monk-like approach to this period in your life." And actually, I took her at her word, and I saw this as an involuntary retreat. Mm. And actually, I was enabled to tap into the more introverted side of my personality, and to get and find a different connection. It also, of course, challenged me as a rationalist. I was a current affairs journalist for many years, and so a lot of what I was seeing was really challenging the rational part of me. But also, I think there's something about control, because we very often talk about battling cancer. I think it's because it gives us a sense of agency and control in a situation that's frankly completely out of our control. But I think what this experience and these traditions were pointing me towards was that I had to actually learn how to surrender. But I had to actually learn how to pray, "Thy will be done," and actually mean it. To trust that His power is made perfect in our weakness. And as I say, when I actually learned to surrender, something absolutely incredible happened, which is in the book.
0: That's amazing to be able to do that. Wonderful, wonderful. And Kate, it changed your whole view of the world, didn't it, and what was going on?
1: Absolutely. At first, I kept thinking this idea of meditation was a bit self-indulgent, but I soon realised actually this was changing the way I saw the whole world. I've always been very interested in Celtic Christianity and their idea that you can see evidence of God's nature in His creation. Of course, Paul talks about it. He talks about in Romans about how God's invisible qualities, His eternal power and divine nature, are clearly seen and understood by what He made. And I found that when I felt well enough, I used to poddle up the lane outside of my house. And as I was in nature, I became so aware of His loving nature, of His kindness, of His mercy, of His compassion. And this idea that Paul talks about as well, that in Him we live and move and have our being. But also in the hospital wards as well. So I was overwhelmed by the compassion I saw on the hospital wards. They suffered so much during the pandemic, the NHS staff, and yet they were constantly kind, constantly compassionate. They saw the compassion of Christ in those wards. And I found that actually I was being granted a glimpse of the kingdom there in that hospital, which is why I actually have dedicated my book to the wonderful staff of the NHS whose compassion, resilience and professionalism never cease to amaze me.
0: That's wonderful, that, Kate. Thank you. And now, what do you hope for the book? I know you were just telling us off air that you'd sold out at your book launch, didn't you? Wednesday.
1: I was amazed. Wonderful. I've ordered more. And it is available in bookshops and online now. I very much hope. My hope and prayer for this book is that it will reassure those who may be facing, wondering where God is in the face of challenges. Mm. And also, I very much want to encourage others to build into their lives some time to be still and to know that He is God. You don't have to have an extreme experience like I've had to have this profound connection. You don't need to be an expert in contemplative traditions. And in fact, I've actually put all the resources that I was blessed with into the book, and they're very easy to use. There are phone apps, there's all sorts of resources in there. And my prayer is that people will take these up and just try and build just a little time into each day, just to be still, to go into the room, close the door and pray to the Father who's unseen, to wonder, to really embrace the mystery and to be still and know from the very deepest core of their being that He is God.
0: Amen to that. Thank you, Kate, for talking to us. God bless your work.

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It's Christian Radio live from Dewsbury in West Yorkshire as we broadcast the good news of Jesus Christ around the world. 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
1: A teenager once asked me, how could you believe all those things about God, even base your entire profession on it, without any evidence? In a world that values scientific tangibles, how do we know a God who is invisible and unseen? We see God in creation and in Jesus, but as Christians, we also talk about a personal relationship with God. That means He is intimately involved in the day-to-day details of our lives. We see Him, we hear Him, we experience Him, we know Him. But knowing God is not an intellectual belief. It must take action at some point. Walking with Him means hearing His voice, acting in faith on what He says, and partnering with Him to bring love, joy, and peace to others. As we follow Him, we will see His hand. We'll experience His power and sovereignty. We'll be able to give the kind of answer I gave to that teenager. Evidence. I have so much evidence I can hardly doubt Him. I've seen Him do so many things in my life. This is Tanya Harris of GodConversations.com.

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It's Christian Radio live from Dewsbury in West Yorkshire as we broadcast the good news of Jesus Christ around the world. 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
1: 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And I'm joined today by Kerry Stillman, a physiotherapist and author of the book Blood, Sweat and Jesus. Kerry, hello and welcome.
2: Thank you. It's good to be with you.
1: Thank you for taking the time to come and talk to us. Now, could you tell our listeners what inspired you to write this book and how can we get a copy of it?
2: Well, it's actually been a project of mine over a few years. I've worked in Cameroon for over 20 years. Mm-hmm. And it was really gathering stories that I didn't want to forget yes. of, you know, what God has done in people's lives through the medical work that we were involved in. And just people meeting Jesus, actually, and how their lives changed. So as I gathered them, I thought, well, this is not just for me. This is to be shared with other people, you know, to encourage them to share Jesus' good news with others as well. So, that's really how it came about.
1: Yes. And the hospital, it's a Christian hospital in Cameroon, but it's in a remote Muslim area, isn't it? Now, how come it was there and it's been there for 25 years, isn't it?
2: Yes, well, it was really the vision of an American surgeon, and he learned the need that there really weren't very effective medical services in that part of Cameroon. Mm. And the other aspect of the fact that it was a majority Muslim area, it was a seed and a vision that God put there by His Spirit out of compassion, you know, to meet the physical and the spiritual needs of these people. And it developed into a much larger project than he anticipated. It ended up being a 130-bed hospital, with all the general hospital facilities. And I had the privilege of setting up the physiotherapy department. Yeah, we were just amazed at what God has done, actually.
1: Mm. Now, how did you hear about the MCWA? That's the Medical Center of West Africa.
2: It was through another organization in the UK. It used to be called Action Partners. It's now called Pioneers UK. Yeah. And MCWA, you know, saw the benefit of partnering with other organizations because they were quite a small organization themselves. And they just put the call out. They were looking for a physio that was willing to go. And I found out about it. They advertised it at a conference, at Spring Harvest, actually, the Christian conference that's often held at Easter. Yeah. And I inquired, and the rest is history.
1: That was my next question. How did you come to be working in this hospital? I believe you were going out for 11 months, but you stayed a bit longer, didn't you?
2: I was rather naive. I thought I could set up a physio department in 1 year. But obviously that didn't happen. It took a lot longer than that. But while I was there during that short trip, God really opened my eyes to the need, really, of, many Muslims haven't had the opportunity to hear the good news about Jesus. They might have heard his name, but they haven't necessarily understood that they're implicated, in the reason for Jesus coming as well. So my understanding grew and my desire to be used by God. So I went back in a long-term capacity after that.
1: That's wonderful. Now, Kerry, can I ask a personal question? Can I ask how you came to the Lord, please?
2: Oh, that's another story.
1: That's what we want. That's what we're here for.
2: I was brought up by Christian parents. Mm-hmm. So, as a child, I don't remember a time not really knowing about Jesus. Mm-hmm. But it wasn't really until I was 14 that I realized that, this is something that I have to, own myself. God doesn't have grandchildren. He only has grandchildren. So it was like, I couldn't ride on the faith of my parents. It had to be my own. And it was that age that I really made that commitment to follow Jesus and make myself available for him to be used. And as I grew up, that that commitment, I reflected on it more. And by the time, in my mid-20s, I was feeling that tug that the Holy Spirit puts in your heart to be used by God in another culture.
1: Yeah. Did you attend medical school for the physiotherapist?
2: Yeah, it's a specialism in itself. So I did 3 years training in London.
1: Oh, right.
2: And I worked for 7 years in hospitals in London before I went to Cameroon. So I was grateful for that experience before I went.
1: But during that time, you were saying that you felt the tug of the Holy Spirit on you, and it was always there in the background. Were you thinking about it on and off,
2: yes,
1: as it were?
2: Yeah. Yes, definitely. Yeah, I mean, although I said 14 years was really the age where I recognised that Jesus was calling me to follow him. Mm. It was when about 3 years later, I had a real conviction that, there are actually people in the world that hadn't heard about Jesus before, like I had. And, it's gradually God was opening my eyes, I think, to the need and to his heart, that he sent Jesus for all people. Just gradually as my faith matured, as my experience of God's work in my own life grew, and just the experience of his love for me, then I think that that longing for other people to experience it too grew. So it was
1: wonderful.
2: A process, really.
1: Yes, over a long period of time, as it were.
2: Yes, that's right. Yeah,
1: it's marvelous, isn't it, how anything you do in your life, God will use it for his plans in the future.
2: Oh yes, I think it just amazes me now. How can he use people like me?
1: He uses everybody, doesn't he? He gives us the talents, and then you find out why you've got them.
2: Yeah, and I think it's just that recognizing that he invites everybody to join him, in his wonderful work of, bringing hope, bringing love, bringing transformation, bringing peace. We're all invited into that wonderful mission of God to transform the world.
1: You were just saying earlier about Jesus being for everybody, not just Christians, isn't it? It's everybody in the world he died for. So can you tell us some of the problems and some of the attitudes of the Fulbe Muslims have towards the hospital? Were they a bit suspicious at first, or were they... What was it
2: towards
1: like?
2: Towards the gospel?
1: Yes, about the hospital and about the gospel, yes.
2: Well, right from the beginning, it was made very clear that, we were followers of Jesus, but we were coming in the name of Jesus, to meet people's physical needs and to serve in whatever way we could. So it was never a secret, that we were there because of Jesus. And we were given the plot of land in the village on the basis of who we were. And I think, right from the beginning, there was this foundation of, treating everybody as equals, doing your best for the person that was in front of you. And that's very much motivated by the love of Christ. And I think that was quickly noticed. And, nobody was denied medical care. If they didn't have enough money to pay for it, they were not denied medical care. And I think that compassion really touched people. And the fact that we provided a very good service, I'm not bragging on my own capabilities, but just jointly, it became a very appreciated medical service. Mm-hmm. And people realized as well that we were people who loved God, and we offered prayer to any and everybody who came to the hospital, and that became actually very well known by the Muslim community as well. And Muslim people really are people of prayer. In a sense, we had this common common ground. So it really opened a lot of doors, and we never experienced animosity, and we always felt welcomed, but conscious that we were visitors as well. We were invited to be there, and you know, you want to, you know, you don't want to overstep your role as visitors.
1: Yes.
2: But yeah, we're just amazed. You know, God was always present, and people's hearts were often open and softened to want to learn more about Jesus.
1: Wonderful, wonderful. Could you tell us where the hospital was? Is it? It's not in a dangerous area, is it? Or is it? It's in the. Well, is it in the north of the country?
2: Yes. Cameroon's not very well known in the UK.
1: No.
2: It's not often on the international news, but it has had quite a lot of security issues over the last few years. It's a direct neighbour to Nigeria.
1: Oh, right.
2: And there has been quite a lot of terrorist activity in the northeastern part of Nigeria, and that's the part that borders northern Cameroon.
1: Mm-hmm.
2: So, yeah, for the last 5 or 6 years, it's been quite a difficult security situation on that border, and that was quite close to where our project was. But things have settled down to a certain degree. Yeah, but it's not the way people would like it to be still.
1: No, no, I don't suppose so.
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1: 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And I'm joined today by Kerry Stillman, a physiotherapist and author of the book Blood, Sweat and Jesus. Do you see this hospital and its staff as an example of the word in action?
2: Yes, I would. Yeah. I would definitely say that. Yes, you know, I think Jesus was the model. You know, it wasn't just about proclaiming; it was about action as well. And we see that in, you know, the disciples that sought to mimic what Jesus did. You know, he was their role model, and we see it in the letter that James wrote in the New Testament as well, that, you know, faith without deeds is dead. So, I think that was very much at the front of our minds. You know, you can't profess something with your mouth and not show it in your actions. And the opposite is true as well. I think acting out your faith also opens the door for you to have the right to proclaim as well. So exactly, I think the two definitely go hand in hand.
1: In the hospital, and could you tell us about some of the amazing things that happened there? Did anybody come to Jesus, or were there miraculous cures?
2: Well, I'm not going to spill the beans. You have to get the book.
1: Oh, just one or two, you know.
2: There were so many. It was quite difficult to narrow it down, actually. What shall I choose? One memorable one is the full day people. Quite a lot of them are nomadic herds people, so they're, you know, they're out in the bush with their animals, and we would see quite a few of them coming to the hospital, obviously, for their medical needs, and we would have opportunities to talk about Jesus with them. And, you know, they're wonderful people, such warm-hearted people, and we have some very special friendships. And one lady particularly, you know, there's a film called The Jesus Film, which we used quite a lot, which narrates the story of Jesus as told by Luke's gospel. And this little lady, who's a cow herder from out in the middle of nowhere, was at a hospital for a few months for a medical condition, and she watched this film in her language several times. And after seeing it two or three times, you know, we asked her, what do you think about what you're seeing? And she said, oh, this Jesus Christ, there's something special about him. I want to know him. Oh. And, you know, it was just lovely to see just that joy on her face as she learnt more about him. And she did come to that faith in Jesus as her saviour.
1: That's wonderful, isn't it? Yes. And Luke's very appropriate because he was the doctor, wasn't he?
2: True.
1: Oh, that's wonderful, yes. Now, Kerry, how can we get hold of a copy of Blood, Sweat and Jesus?
2: Well, it's been published by Authentic Media, so it's available on their website. So just can Google Authentic Media and it will come up. It's also available through all Christian bookshops that people would normally use. It's available at Waterstones. It will also be available on Amazon. So wherever you usually buy your books, I'm sure you will be able to find Blood, Sweat and Jesus as well. It's due to come out on the 25th, so that's next week.
1: Yeah, and it's only £9.99, paperback. That's wonderful.
2: Yeah, and you might even get it cheaper in other places. Some of them are offering it a little bit cheaper. So.
1: other venues are available, as it were. But
2: yes, exactly. So it's good to shop around, I guess.
1: It is. Kerry Stillman, thank you so much for coming to talk to us. It's been fascinating. And God bless your work.
2: Thank you very much. It's a pleasure to talk to you.
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1: Hello, I'm Dudley Anderson. One windy afternoon, as lightning flashed in a darkened sky and an earthquake shook the mountains, Jesus hung suspended between heaven and earth. A great exchange is taking place. The crucified Son of God labors to breathe while blood runs down the wood of the cross and seeps into the earth below. Then he cries, "It is finished." The day that Jesus died, our debt of righteousness was paid. Though sinless, Jesus took our wages of sin upon himself in full. On the cross he exchanged his righteousness for our sin, so that we might exchange our sin for God's righteousness. But 3 days later, Jesus rose again. He cancelled our debt of righteousness. He'd made a great exchange: resurrection for death, mercy for judgment, righteousness for sin, and blessings for curses. It was finished. Perhaps it's time for you to take your place in the great exchange. God Tracking is exchanging your life for his. More at godtracker.co.uk.

0: Why do you believe in God?
1: I was a student at college, and I had a landlady who was in her 80s, who used to get up at 6 o'clock in the morning to make my breakfast and go to bed at 12 o'clock at night to pray for me. And it had an impact on me. She introduced me to some Bible notes, the Daily Bread, and through those Daily Bread Bible notes, I discovered that I needed to ask Jesus personally into my life. It wasn't good enough just to say, yeah, I believe in God. So one evening got down on the side of my bed and gave my life to Jesus. Interesting, one of the confusing things then for a Christian when that happens is that if you haven't necessarily got a church or a background to support you, you don't know if it's real. And so for quite a few years, any time there was a meeting, sort of like a big call, I'd jump up and go forward and be called because I wasn't sure if it was real or not, until one day God confirmed it and put his spirit on me. God's my life. God is absolutely everything to me. There's a passion inside me that I don't think could know life without God. So he is the motivation for what I do as a teacher, for the way in which I live my life, and the way in which I'm a father and a parent and a husband.
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1: How do you have a relationship with a God you can't see? The scriptures use a variety of metaphors to describe our relationship with God. They are helpful because they give us a tangible picture of something that is spiritual and invisible. Every image illustrates something distinctive about the relationship. So God is the King and we are His servants. He is the Father and we're His children. He is the Shepherd and we are His sheep. But the most common analogy used in both the Old and New Testaments is the husband-wife relationship. Why is that? Think about it. The marriage relationship is the most intimate relationship that we experience on earth. And this is the image used to describe the way God relates to us and conversely how we relate to Him. Knowing God is a real relationship. It's not a set of beliefs to which we give mental assent. It's not a list of rules we have to abide by. It's about receiving His love, then returning it. It's about talking to Him and hearing back. It's about allowing His sacrifice to make us whole and surrendering ourselves fully back to Him. This is Tanya Harris of GodConversations.com.

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1: Hi, I'm Dudley Anderson. One grey autumn morning, while I was walking down by the river, I was pouring out my heart to God about my financial situation. Just then, I noticed a little grey squirrel running up a tree. The answer to my woes came to me in a flash. It's all about gnats. As I watched my furry friend, Jesus' words came flooding into my mind like the flowing river before me. Look at the birds of the air. They don't sow or reap or store away in barns, and yet your heavenly Father feeds them. See, nobody was feeding that little squirrel. There was no one storing away for him. No one but his creator, that is. This little guy was living by God's hand, I mused out loud. That's faith in a nutshell. So it is with those who track God's will. Listen, and my God will meet your needs according to his glorious riches in Christ Jesus. Philippians 4:19. God tracking is being nuts about faith. Discover more about God tracking at godtracker.co.uk.

0: Why do you believe in God?
1: I believe in God because he's become real to me. I can talk to him. I know he listens and he talks to me. Sometimes I've asked questions or I've asked him to do things for me. One fantastic time when somebody else prayed for me and God answered there was I used to smoke very heavily. And this particular night somebody prayed for me that I would stop smoking. I haven't smoked since, and that's over 20 years ago. God is a good God, and he answers all sorts of prayers in all sorts of different ways. God's got to be real, and he's got to be real to you as a person, and he can be if you ask him to be.
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1: The Bible tells us not only does God love us, but the Bible tells us that God loves us so much that He sent His Son Jesus Christ out of heaven down to this earth for each and every one of us. The Bible says, for God so loved the world that He gave His only begotten Son, that whosoever believeth on Him should not perish, but have everlasting life. And my friends, I want you to know tonight, you can have your sins forgiven. Tonight you can leave this arena and go home knowing that you're forgiven, that you're cleansed, and that you're on your way to heaven. Tonight, you can have the hope of heaven.
2: Franklin Graham has just reminded us that we have the hope of heaven because of what Jesus Christ did for us on the cross. We're the Billy Graham Evangelistic Association. 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
1: Welcome to Everyday Moments with Joyce Meyer. What things can you think of that just go hand in hand with one another? Laurel and Hardy, bacon and eggs, what about lemonade in summer? Well, Joyce has two more in today's Everyday Moment.
2: Well, 1 John 3:23 says, and this is his order and his command, that we should believe, put faith and trust in, and rely on the name of Jesus Christ, and that we should love one another. You might say it's faith and love. God wants us to have faith in him, and he wants us to reach out and love one another. They're like the dynamic duo twins. Galatians 5:6 says that faith worketh by love. It is energized by love. So God wants us to put our faith in him. But in order for that faith to have power, we need to make sure that we're walking in love. And so one of the things we need to make sure that we do is constantly forgive those who have hurt us, because that's an act of love. Just like God forgives us, we need to reach out and forgive other people. And we need to also make sure that we're active in love, that we're doing things for people in need. Just don't try to use your faith without having a love walk. We need to walk in faith and love.
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3: Yes, I thought so. Okay, so what's on offer? Firstly, there's Easy Does It, with music to relax to. A put your feet up and let the world go by moment. Then there's Just Jazz and Blues, for people who just love the creativity of jazz and the down-to-earth lyrics of the blues. I mean, what's not to like? So when can you hear these shows on Branch FM? Well, Just Jazz and Blues is on every Monday evening at 8 p.m. and Easy Does It can be heard every Sunday evening at 7:30 p.m. And with both shows lifting high the name of Jesus, including a few encouraging thoughts from yours truly, you'll be more than welcome.

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1: Every once in a while, I take the time to simply read through a book of the Bible without stopping. 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Hello, this is Chuck Swindoll. Why don't you try that? Don't do a deep study. Don't even take out a pencil or a piece of paper to write down your thoughts. Just sit down, read through the whole book. In fact, one of my mentors had the habit of taking a book a month. He found he could think his way through that book by the time the end of that month had come. I recommend the same discipline. As a matter of fact, excuse me while I pick a book to concentrate on myself this month.
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1: Have you ever woken up with a dream that is somehow coherent and insightful, that calls you with a truth you hadn't seen before? Or perhaps a revelation that brings encouragement and hope? It comes as a surprise to most of us in the Western world that dreams are one of the most common forms of God's communication in the scriptures. Remember the dreams that Joseph interpreted of the fat and skinny cows, or Jacob's dream of the stairway to heaven, and of course,

houses I would live in, and even people I was yet to meet. Not every dream comes from God. In fact, most of them are not. But God's heart is to speak to us, and it may come while we are sleeping. This is Tanya Harris of GodConversations.com.

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1: Hello, I'm Dudley Anderson. One afternoon, I was engrossed in a presentation I was preparing when there was a knock at Martha's door. One of the church ladies working on a function later that evening stood at the door with outstretched arm, in her hand, a box of Turkish delight. "For me?" I quizzed. She replied, "Yes." Well, a short time later, there were but a few pieces of that fragrant delicacy left. God's word is packed with delightful phrases like Psalm 37 verse 4, "Delight yourself in the Lord, and he will give you the desires of your heart." Scripture also says that faith pleases God. In other words, faith exists for God's delight because faith takes pleasure in God. Listen again, "Delight yourself in the Lord, and he will give you the desires of your hearts." So, as with the sheer satisfaction of tucking into a box of Turkish delight, in faith, unwrap God's purposes for your life with sheer delight. God tracking is delightful. More at godtracker.co.uk.

0: Why do you believe in God?
1: I became a Christian when I was 19 and went to hear the gospel preached and heard a man declare that God was real and that God was able to change my life. And I knew my life needed to be changed because it was rotten from the inside out. And I responded to what I heard that night, and I asked Jesus Christ to become my Lord and Savior. And he did, and life changed. My mind changed, my attitudes changed, and I came to see that God was somebody real with whom I could have a relationship, and that relationship began then and has grown and developed. And increasingly I discover that God is who he really does say he is. He's loving, gracious, kind. He's a father, he's a shepherd, and all the things that the Bible declares him to be.
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1: When Adam fell in the Garden of Eden, sin came into the world and it has infected the entire human race. You know, they're talking about the bird flu coming. Sin, when it came into the world, it infected everyone at birth. You were born into sin. All of us have this sinful nature, and we cannot come before a holy God. And the Bible says, so through the obedience of one man, many will be made righteous. And who's that one man? Is Jesus Christ. Why? Because Jesus Christ went to the cross. He paid the debt of sin. He shed his blood on Calvary's cross. He shed his blood for you. He shed his blood for me. And when he went to the cross, he took your sins to the cross.
2: As Franklin says, Jesus Christ took the infection of sin to the cross. We're the Billy Graham Evangelistic Association. To learn more about having a personal relationship with Jesus Christ, go online to billygraham.org and click the link, Spiritual Help.

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1: Welcome to Everyday Moments with Joyce Meyer. We're like sinks in terms of how water flows. If there's a clog in the pipe, the water can't get through. Well, we get clogs in our spirit that can block our prayers. Here's Joyce.
2: Mark 11:22-25 says, Jesus said to them, "Have faith in God constantly. Whenever you stand praying, if you have anything against anyone, forgive him, drop it, leave it, let it go, in order that your Father who's in heaven might forgive you your own failings and shortcomings and let them drop." You know, the Bible says we need to believe God at all times, and that means even when we're hurting emotionally because somebody has hurt us, we need to believe the Word of God. We need to realize that if we let anger and unforgiveness clog up our spirit, it's going to really mess us up. You know, we all need to pray, and we need to pray the prayer of faith because that's the only kind of prayer God listens to. We can't get anything done without prayer. But if we're harboring unforgiveness in our heart, then we're not going to get those prayers answered. We can't have that kind of a blockage in our relationship with God. So if you have aught against anybody, I want to encourage you to take care of it, drop it, leave it, and let it go.
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1: Mark Twain had a rather simple philosophy on how to rear children. Hello, this is Chuck Swindoll. He thought rearing children was pretty easy until they reached the age of 13. So then, he said, you should stick them in a barrel, hammer the top down, and feed them through the knot hole. And when they turn 16, he advised, just plug up the knot hole. Now, that may sound simple, but I can assure you it will not work. Nope, it won't work. There's no way to get them in there and to get that lid on in the first place. And once you get them in, you cannot feed them enough through a knot hole. Hey, is parenting hard work? Man, I'm telling you, it's the most important job you'll ever have.
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1: Hello, I'm Martin Cooper. I'm a Christian and I believe in God. And I know by faith that Jesus is the Son of God. And that because Jesus was crucified and then rose again, I have the hope of eternal salvation. 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
1: Imagine gathering with a large crowd on top of a grassy hill. You've come to hear the famous rabbi Jesus of Nazareth. You take your seat and wait expectantly. Jesus begins telling a story about a farmer, their scenes of seed planting and harvest, and different types of soil. You listen carefully, waiting for the key point of the message. Instead, Jesus closes his sermon with a strange statement. He who has ears to hear, let him hear. You wait for some sort of encore, but there is none. Isn't he going to explain? The crowd disperses. Jesus offers no further explanation. When he was on earth, Jesus would often speak in parables. He spoke of things common to first century Palestine, yet sometimes it seemed he deliberately missed the punchline. Why would Jesus do that? Perhaps the reason why Jesus spoke

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1: Hi there, I'm Dudley Anderson. A friend of mine once said, if God orders the pizza, he'll pay for it. Now, imagine the eternal God calling Domino's. One pepperoni with extra olives, please. The address? Pearly Gates Heaven. Well, unless the delivery guy's a sold-out believer, I'm not sure his sat-nav will get him into heaven. The truth of my friend's statement, though, is for whatever God called you to do, he will provide. Wherever you find yourself today, if you've acknowledged God, then you are where he wants you to be. It may seem that you're in the deep end without a life jacket, but that's exactly where God wants you to be. Ask any of Jesus' disciples what it's like to be in over their heads, or better yet, ask Jesus himself in Gethsemane. So set your eyes on Jesus today and believe that God will provide. God Tracking is trusting God to meet the need always. Subscribe to Tracker at godtracker.co.uk.

0: Why do you believe in God?
1: Had a bad experience on drugs, overdosed. Came round in hospital, came out of hospital. My mind was broken. Panic attacks, thinking I was dying. But over a six-month period, I heard a small voice saying, trust in God. First and second time, I said, I don't need God. I can sort this out myself. But my wife said to me, you have to trust in somebody. She wasn't talking about God. She knew I was going through torment. She said, you must trust in someone. And I had a bath that night. Thought, who can I trust? Went through a list of people in my mind. But a little voice said again, trust in God. I said, I'll trust in you, God, if I go mad or I die. I trust in you. Said a prayer. And the power of God and joy came upon me. All my anxieties left me, my torment. And I knew there was a God. Found a Bible soon after and gave my life to Jesus. I was full of joy, never slept for a full week. My wife said, are you okay? You haven't slept for three or four nights. I said, I'm full of joy, full of joy. There's a God.
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2: The only bright horizon today when I read the press is the coming again of Christ. 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
2: 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And where I am, there you can be also. If I died right now, I'd go straight into heaven and see Jesus.
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7: Have you ever looked at your circumstances and concluded that the timing is just all wrong? The situation is too messy, too complicated, too far gone for anything good to come from it. 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Today on Insight for Living, Chuck Swindoll begins a message that'll challenge everything you think you know about impossible situations. 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

0: If you have a copy of the scriptures with you today, will you open your Bible to the third gospel, named the Gospel by Luke, first chapter beginning at verse 26 through verse 38. We have one of the early accounts of that scene where Mary was informed of the plan of God for the bringing of his son, the Messiah. Luke 1:26. Now in the sixth month, the angel Gabriel was sent from God to a city in Galilee called Nazareth, to a virgin engaged to a man whose name was Joseph, of the descendants of David, and the virgin's name was Mary. And coming in, he said to her, "Greetings, favored one, the Lord is with you." She was very perplexed at this statement, kept pondering what kind of salutation this was. The angel said to her, "Do not be afraid, Mary, for you have found favor with God. And behold, you will conceive in your womb and bear a son, and you shall name him Jesus. He will be great and will be called the Son of the Most High, and the Lord God will give him the throne of his father David, and he will reign over the house of Jacob forever, and his kingdom will have no end." Mary said to the angel, "How can this be, since I am a virgin?" The angel answered and said to her, "The Holy Spirit will come upon you, and the power of the Most High will overshadow you. And for that reason, the Holy Child shall be called the Son of God. And behold, even your relative Elizabeth has also conceived a son in her old age. And she who was called barren is now in her sixth month. For nothing will be impossible with God." And Mary said, "Behold, the bondslave of the Lord. May it be done to me according to your word." And the angel departed from her.
1: 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Chuck's titled today's message, "The Spirit's Most Significant Mission."
0: The old college professor loved to ask each entering class the same question. "What would you recommend?" And then he spelled out the situation. A middle-aged man was rather ill-tempered and sometimes brutal. According to some reports, he drank too much. He had a hard time holding a job, and he was weak-willed. His wife, she was not well physically. Ultimately, she died of the disease that had plagued her for years, tuberculosis. Of the eight children born to her, only three lived to adulthood. At this particular time and in that region of the world, death rate among children was high. Only three out of five made it to adulthood. They died of typhoid fever, diphtheria, smallpox, and the most dread of all diseases at the time, syphilis. The woman now discovers she is again pregnant. Chances are good she will not live through childbirth. All right, class, what would you recommend? Not surprisingly, the great majority, year after year, almost in unison and without hesitation, in one word announced abortion. And as they had a chance to explain it, the woman has no reason to give birth, to struggle through the birth and possibly die. "Congratulations," said the prof. "You have just killed Ludwig van Beethoven." On the 6th of December each year, music lovers the world over pause and recognized the enduring music of this genius, who in less than 60 years on this earth left us with music we love to hear to this day. Most of us had little, if any, awareness of the threatening situation that surrounded his birth. And by the way, his mother lived on, which is often the case. We celebrate the lives of great men and women, some of them having been borderline geniuses during their earthly life, having left great contributions to this earth, and seldom do we pause and think about that which surrounded the pregnancy of their mother and the early childhood of their lives. Travel from the 1770s back a number of centuries to another era and another time. A time when most women needed to think twice before they even gave thought to a new birth. Sherwood Wirt, now gone from us, leaves this in his legacy as he describes the times. The people were being heavily taxed and faced every prospect of sharp increases to cover the expanding military expenses. The threat of world domination by a cruel, ungodly, power-intoxicated band of terrorists was ever just below the threshold of consciousness. Moral deterioration had corrupted the upper levels of society and was moving rapidly into the broad base of the populace. Intense nationalistic feeling was clashing openly with new and sinister forms of imperialism. Conformity was the spirit of the age. Government handouts were being issued with increasing lavishness to keep the population from rising up and throwing out its leaders. Interest rates were spiraling upward in the midst of an inflated economy. External religious observances were considered a political asset. An abnormal emphasis was being placed on sports and athletic competitions. Racial tensions were at the breaking point. The one in charge of the nation was now approving the deaths of babies. In such a time and amid such a people, a child was born to a migrant couple who just signed up for a fresh round of taxation. It doesn't sound like the kind of setting into which you would want anyone to be born. And if given the opportunity to offer our recommendation, we would probably say, get out of the country at best, or don't even have that child at worst. But God's opinion, which is always greater than ours, stated so clearly in Galatians 4 and verse 4, when the fullness of time came, God sent forth his son. I like the way one of the paraphrases renders it. When the right time came, the time God decided on, he sent his son. It's easy to forget the kind of times into which Jesus was born. And what makes his birth all the more amazing is that it was, in God's estimation, the right moment. Though in the world's eyes, there would have been 100 reasons to choose another time, either before then or after the fact. But those prophecies waited to be fulfilled. And that is what was accomplished according to God's promise, just as he planned it. Some dear friend of our family told Cynthia and me, even before we started having children, if you wait till you can afford them, you'll never have children. Wise words. If God were to wait until time was just right, there would never have been a son sent. But against all the odds, and in spite of the threatening situation that even this young couple faced after the birth, God brought forth his son. And by the way, he had all of the arrangements put together before time ever began. I provided you in my outline today on the reverse side a chart I want you to look at. Sometimes it is difficult to track the original events when they are packed together and covered in various books of the Bible. So I've not only given you the event, but I've also given you the scriptures that you can track from one to the other. There are 10 of them, and they climax, of course, in Luke 2 with the birth of the baby in Bethlehem. The events began with the angel's visit with Zacharias. And then following that, Elizabeth, his wife, has the wonderful news that she will conceive in her old age. Following that, the angel visits with Mary to tell her of this miraculous conception that would soon happen. After that, Mary actually conceives. And then she has this visit with Joseph, which is implied in Matthew's account. Following that, Joseph's initial reaction, which imagination helps us understand, is full of all the struggles any one of us could identify with. And then there's Mary's trip to visit her relative Elizabeth, followed by Joseph's dream and his decision. Early on, he chose that he will simply divorce her, just put her away. In the dream, he realizes from the presence of the angel who visits with him that this is of God. Joseph and Mary are then married, and then shortly thereafter, they're on their way to Bethlehem, where she comes to term and has the child. Those events will help you put the pieces together as various times are mentioned during these next few days regarding our Savior's arrival. What we want to do today is focus on the third of those 10 events, and that would be the visit of Gabriel with Mary, the mother-to-be. The account is in Luke chapter 1, and the main part we're considering is verses 26 to 38. Which really identifies two people and focuses on them. One is an angel named Gabriel, and one is a young woman who is a virgin named Mary. Understand, men and women, that this is a first. This is a first. I know that every year we return to these scenes, and every time we return, if you're not careful, it's sort of a ho-hum. Here we go again with the same story. Though it's the same story, the events surrounding it and the thoughts related to it are all fresh, if you will allow your mind to ponder them. The angel we read in verse 26 is sent from God to a city in Galilee called Nazareth. But before that is mentioned, we're told it was in the sixth month. If a person is reading the gospel by Luke for the first time, there is only one question that individual would ask. The sixth month of what? The sixth month of the year? The sixth month since he had already told Mary there would be a visit? No, neither of the two. This is the sixth month of Elizabeth's pregnancy. Her relative, up in years, has already been told and has had the thrill of her life to know that she would conceive. She conceives a child, and now the baby's been growing 6 months in her womb. It's in that sixth month the angel Gabriel comes to Mary. I'm sure Mary, the relative of Elizabeth, has had a great delight in thinking what fun it will be to hold that little baby in her arms. Little does Mary realize she'll have her own baby to hold in her arms in 9 months. She would never have anticipated it. But before we get there, look, this appears to be a sudden event. The angel Gabriel is sent from God to a city in Galilee, but it isn't sudden. In the council of divine decrees, before there was ever time on earth, before there was ever matter, before there was a sun, moon, or stars, the Godhead together planned salvation. And in the plan of salvation, it was ordained that this angel be sent on this particular day to this particular woman living in this particular place. The reason I overwork this is because we have no business thinking that because something happens suddenly on earth, that it's sort of a surprise to God. It's as though the heavens are going, wow, we didn't know that was going to happen. Look at this. As a matter of fact, nothing is a surprise to our God. Planning our salvation, knowing our need for the Savior, our God already has put together the plan that on this very day, at this particular time, this angel, the messenger angel, would leave the throne room of the Father and come to this earth. And we read he would come to the city in Galilee called Nazareth. The reason Luke writes it like that is because there were people reading it for the first time who would not know where Nazareth was. His gospel would spread across the whole known world, but who ever heard of Nazareth? It's a tiny place. And if you think Nazareth is small, Bethlehem is even smaller. I mean, to us, Bethlehem is, whoa, Bethlehem. And then you go there and you say, as you look at that, that's it? Is that all there is to Bethlehem? And Nazareth, he has to tell him it's in Galilee. And if that's obscure, think of trying to find the woman there that he was. Oh, there was no trouble finding her. Remember, he's sent from God. And never forget, when something occurs in your life, it's been allowed by God. Don't look upon it as a coincidence. Don't think of it as just being in the right place at the right time. I spoke last week on unidentified inner promptings. I call them UIPs. Oh, you should read my emails this week. People have gotten UIPs all over the place. Some of them, I'm not sure they're UIPs, but that's okay. Others, they have genuinely been. One lady stood in tears this morning to tell me about an event that she said, you would not believe how this occurred. I said, I believe it. As a matter of fact, God planned it. Mary knows nothing of it. She's never read Luke 1. She's just living her life, doing whatever a young Jewish teenager would be doing. But never doubt it. The destination is determined. The person is selected. The situation is complicated. And the mission is humanly impossible. All four are true. Let me unpack them. First, the destination. The angel was to go to the city called, really we would call it a village, called Nazareth. Nazareth is where Mary lived. It's where Joseph lived. It's where they have been betrothed. Unlike today, in those days, in a Jewish marriage, there was the commitment to one another followed by the signing of a betrothal covenant, which lasted usually about a year. During that year, they were known as husband and wife. Though they didn't live together, they were not intimate with one another. They were seen as husband and wife, which explains why he is called her husband on occasion, though they've not actually been married. But the betrothal was a permanent engagement, could be broken only by divorce, or in the case of unfaithfulness, stoning. They are committed to one another in this betrothal, and the angel is to find her in the city of Nazareth, and he does so. So the person is selected. She is a virgin. Parthenos is the Greek term, one who has never been intimate with a man. Parthenos. It's used also by Matthew in his account. And here it's used in Luke. She is the virgin. Never knew a man. Now, the situation is complicated. Complicated. Why? Because the plan of God required depositing on this earth a sinless but very human individual. How do you get a child born without sin who comes from the womb of his mother or her mother? How do you do that? The possibilities get a little bit complicated. I took my time this week to think through what those possibilities were. Listen to them. First, God could have chosen a human mother and a human father and then put the baby there and have them have the child. The problem is you've got a sinful product. I know, everyone but your grandchild falls in the category, but trust me. Every person born on this earth is a sinner. except Jesus. How do you do that? Can't come from just an average man and woman that's the result of intercourse and then the baby 9 months later is born. You'd have a sinful child. And through God's plan, all the way back to the fall of Adam, sin entered into the world and death by sin. So death passed upon all men and women. We are sinners by birth, by choice, and by nature. So he can't use even a good or godly man and woman together. So that won't work. Well, the second possibility is neither one. Just leave a divinely given gift on a doorstep. Mary finds the baby and claims the problem there. He's not truly human. Hasn't had a birth. So that won't work. The third possibility is to send a soul and spirit to live in a person already on earth. The problem is it would not be his own body, nor could it be said that he is truly human, but has in fact been brought into a life. So this leaves only the option, number four, the supernatural conception. The womb of Mary would be that earthly vehicle. However, the embryo would bypass the contamination with sin, since the tiny speck of life within Mary's womb would have been made possible, as we're going to read, by the Holy Spirit. The miracle is often called the virgin birth miracle. It's the virgin conception that is miraculous. The fact that a virgin could conceive is the miracle. The birth is very normal after the full 9 months have run their course. Never before, never since has this ever occurred. So now we come to this impossible situation, and I love it that it's impossible. I love it when God does the impossible. G. Campbell Morgan writes this: he was the God-man, not God indwelling a man, of such there have been many, not a man deified, of such there have been none, save in the myths of the pagan systems of thought, but God and man combining in one personality the two natures, a perpetual enigma and mystery baffling the possibility of explanation. Having read that, I'm now going to explain what baffles the possibility of explanation. Always makes me smile when I think about that. Like the statement, thanks be to God for his gift, too wonderful for words. And then I speak on it for 30 minutes to give you the words that are too wonderful for us to grasp. How do we really put it all together? How do we make sense out of what is absolutely impossible? You just keep reading the text. You keep reading the Holy Word of God. He comes to a virgin engaged to a man whose name was Joseph, of the descendants of David, and the virgin's name was Mary. Remember, she wasn't expecting it. It was an absolute sudden surprise to her. She looks up and she sees the visible manifestation of an angelic being. Coming in, he said to her, "Hail, favored one, the Lord is with you." You're not surprised to read that she was very perplexed, verse 29. She's not questioning it. In fact, she's not disagreeing with it. She's just puzzled by it. How could this be? I've never been intimate with Joseph. I do not know a man.
1: Mary was perplexed, puzzled, but not resistant, just completely overwhelmed by something she never saw coming. And if you've ever stood in a moment like that, wondering how God could possibly work through circumstances this unexpected, please keep listening as Chuck Swindoll continues to let this beautiful story unfold before us. This is Insight for Living. Chuck's titled his message, The Spirit's Most Significant Mission, and it's the final installment in Chuck's 12-part teaching series called How Great is Our God? To learn more about God and the character traits that set him above all, do be sure to access the helpful resources from Insight for Living UK. such as our insightful Bible study workbook and the audio messages that accompany this series. 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

0: Welcome to Everyday Moments with Joyce Meyer. So which direction are you headed? Is it the one God wants you to go, or are you too busy running from God? That's what Joyce is talking about on today's Everyday Moment.
1: Well, you know, there are many times in our life when we're living the opposite of what God really wants. You know, I think often about Jonah, and God told him to go to Nineveh, and he went the exact opposite direction, which was to Tarshish. And he ended up in a real mess. You know, he got swallowed by a whale and lived in the whale's belly for a few days. And I'm sure that wasn't a very pleasant experience. And then finally he repented and God caused the whale to cough him up on the beach again. And he had to make the decision to go and do what God told him to do. You know, running from God is not a very smart thing to do. We need to go the way God tells us to go and not go our own way. We need to walk in faith. And when we walk in faith, keeping our conscience clear, we're going to have joy. Many people wonder, well, what's wrong in my life? What's wrong in my life? Why am I not happy? What happened to my joy? Well, are you doing what God wants you to do? Or are you doing what you want to do and expecting God to bless it? Have a great rest of the day.
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3: An anti-poverty charity says the number of homes unable to afford basics like food is at its highest since 2021, as Andy Burnham makes the cost of living central to his new government. But critics question how he'll fund a VAT cut on electricity bills in Britain. Meanwhile, the business secretary is expected to announce a £600 million package for the aerospace sector later. Conservative leader Kemi Badenoch wants to see the details.
4: The defence industry, the aerospace industry, the people who will help protect us are saying that it's getting very hard to do business in this country. What's Andy Burnham going to do to help businesses like these, right all the way down to small businesses on the high street?
3: PC Andrew Harper's mum says she feels sick at the prospect two of her son's killers could soon be freed. Meanwhile, Defence Secretary Wes Streetings apologised after a microphone picked up a joke about the early prisoner release programme. Chemicals posing a serious health risk to humans have been found at three illegal waste dumps in England. The Environment Agency says it's considering the findings of a Sky News investigation, which uncovered one site in Gloucestershire was emitting almost four times as many toxins as an average car exhaust. Jane Bottomley works at a primary school nearby.
5: Sometimes we do have to close the windows, especially in the summer. We did smell it from the school, and obviously that impacts children when they're learning, and we've had to keep them from going outside later.
3: More than 1,000 staff at Britain's biggest police force have been deemed unsuitable and removed from their posts, but inspectors say the Met still needs to improve its vetting. A UK aid worker has been flown home from the Democratic Republic of the Congo after possible exposure to Ebola. The humanitarian worker has no symptoms and is being monitored in isolation at a specialist London hospital as a precaution. And Morgan Rogers is Britain's most expensive footballer. He's joined Chelsea from Aston Villa on a seven-year deal worth £117 million. That's the latest. I'm Faye Rowlands.
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9: Some cloud. Cloudy again this morning at the moment. Sunny spells, maximum temperature of 22 degrees. It's saying maximum temperature of 25 in Dewsbury. Tomorrow, some cloud with sunny spells, maximum temperature of 23 degrees tomorrow.
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1: Good morning. 6 minutes past seven. I'm Barnabas. It is Wednesday today. It's the 22nd of July, 2026. Hope you're doing well. 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So welcome to the show, with you until 10 a.m. So we've got new music feature coming up. We have news and sport, Bible reading. We've started the Book of Colossians now. News and sport. I might not have extra new music feature this morning, although we might do. I don't know, it just depends. We'll see how things go. But I have got a film trailer, which we haven't done for a while. In hour two, well, we've got local news headlines. In hour two, hopefully. Song choice for hour two. Playing songs at the moment by the group Here Be Lions. Also, we're back with a brand new interview on today's show. Recently, I interviewed Angela Jones. She's got a really interesting, really great testimony. And she's involved with the bus ministry here in Dewsbury and the wider area. So she's sharing about that. She's got a really interesting background, family background as well, which includes Eric Liddell. But we won't hear that on today's show because we've got part one and part two today. Around 8:30, and then part two around 9:25, and then it'll be the final part, part three, where we'll hear about her family background that I just mentioned there, on tomorrow's show around 8:30. So, brand new interview on today's show. Much more coming up. This is Zach Carpenter with Light the Fire.

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2: 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Music from Sarah Kroger coming up. Good morning, I'm Barnabas, 7:14. This is Breakfast on Brunch FM, with you until 10 a.m. Hope you're doing very well. Now, before we continue with the music, actually, I was going to do a little story, but I don't know. I'm not sure about that. Might leave that till a bit later. I have got in front of me at summer school for Caris Bible College, which includes Caris Yorkshire, Caris Bible College in Yorkshire, which is based in Bradford. This is in the first and the 15th of August. It'll be free, but you need to register. So just go to awme.net/events. awme.net/events. You can find out more details. Also, I do have in front of me still The Sound of Music. I actually picked up this poster when we were there on Saturday evening. And that's still on until Saturday, the 1st of August. Although, like I said, seemed pretty full to me on Saturday night, so you'll have to check if there's still tickets available. Obviously, like I was saying on Monday, I mean, our seats were just perfect. They were just absolutely amazing. You can even see the orchestra down there. But I did book it, like, last August. So you can go to operanorth.co.uk. That's at the Leeds Grand Theatre, Sound of Music. Here is Galaxies by Sarah Kroger.

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2: 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On Branch FM, I'm Barnabas. Good morning. New music feature coming up next. Traffic and travel. Slow traffic on Ingram Distributor, inbound from M621, Ellen Road Roundabout to Wellington Road, Armley Gyratory. That's Holbeck in Leeds. All flights, just a reminder again, all flights between the UK and Kuwait, Bahrain, UAE, Jordan, Qatar, Israel and Saudi Arabia are reduced. Check with your airline if you are due to fly soon. In terms of live updates, I don't think I've got anything else to mention. In roadworks in Horbury, temporary traffic lights due to roadworks on 2nd Avenue, both ways at Jenkin Lane, that's Horbury. Soot Hill, Wards Hill southbound closed due to roadworks from Commercial Street to Hanover Street. In Ravensthorpe, Huddersfield Road, both ways closed due to roadworks from Albion Street in Ravensthorpe to the B6117 in Dewsbury. Jack Lane in Batley, both ways closed due to roadworks between A652 Bradford Road and Peter Hill. That's at Batley. If you do know of any other delays or disruptions this morning, you can let us know by texting us on 07906820278. 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
2: Right, we're on to a new music feature again. I'm laughing because, well, I've been on this thing recently where there's music that we never properly went through because we get sent so much music. So I'm going back a bit for a new music feature of sort of things that we never played. Actually, I did play this song, actually. But Jemima Payne, she is a UK artist. Her album called Reason was actually out in September 5th. I think I did play this song, but I think that it's the only song that I played, so maybe we'll play some of her other songs. But this is the title track from her debut album. Jemima Payne, UK artist. She's a London-based music artist, originally from Guernsey. And her website is jemima-payne.com. Of course, you can find her on all the socials as well. But this is new music feature this morning, although not new, as I've just explained. But this is Reason by Jemima Payne.

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1: That's Reason by Jemima Payne, a UK artist. A new music feature there, although not new. I'm just going back and playing some things that we never played. Going back on emails because we, as I was saying, we get sent so much music. So that album actually, that was the title track from the album, which was actually out last September. Which we did play that song, but I don't think we played any of the other songs. So we'll see if we play any of the other songs. She's a London-based music artist, originally from Guernsey. This is a seven-track album called Reason, exploring grace, redemption, and God's unending love. Combining worship anthems with reflected ballads that encourage deeper connection with faith. She has performed on BBC One's Sunday Morning Live, also supported Martin Smith on tour, you know, formerly of Delirious. So her website is jemima-payne.com, and you can find her on the socials. That's a UK artist for new music feature this morning. Right, 7:28 is the time. We're on to news and sport now. We're on a bit of a quieter section of news and sport because it's we're so busy, you know, with the World Cup and everything. And normally it's always busy when we're on the actual, you know, domestic leagues and everything. We're on a little bit of a quieter spell, although Commonwealth Games starts on Thursday, as in tomorrow. Well, the actual events start on Friday, actually, but I think, mainly. Anyway, news and sport. In news, first of all, Andy Burnham's bringing back the £2 cap on most single bus fares in England from January. We're told the move will be funded by money earmarked for international climate finance and existing cash for transport. Inflation eased to 2.6% in June due to lower fuel prices and a drop in the pace of rising food costs. Economists think it will rise again in July, though, when next month's data reflects the energy price cap increase. Two men convicted of manslaughter over the death of a police officer could be released early to ease overcrowding in prisons. The mum of PC Andrew Harper, who was dragged down a country road in Berkshire in 2019, says it feels like a slap in the face. A toxic mix of hundreds of chemicals has been discovered at three illegal waste sites across England. The Environment Agency says it's carefully considering the findings. Jeff Bezos has been approached to buy a stake in Liverpool Football Club. The Amazon founders held talks about joining a group of investors, but has walked away from potential NFL bids in the past. Let's go to sport then. Well, that was sport-related, the end story there. But in football, first of all, Chelsea have announced the signing... I did mention this yesterday, but Chelsea have announced the signing of England midfielder Morgan Rogers from Aston Villa. He arrives at Stamford Bridge in a British record deal worth £117 million. Former Chelsea player Jody Morris tells Sky Sports News... The club deserves a lot of credit.
2: There's no way that Morgan Rogers is signing for Chelsea without having talks with Xabi Alonso. And to get someone of that quality after the season that Chelsea have had last year, I mean, there's a lot of people that I'm sure deserves a pat on the back.
1: Staying with football, it's understood the Italian Football Federation have held talks with the former Manchester City boss Pep Guardiola about becoming their new national team head coach. Well, they certainly need to do something, Italy, having not qualified for the World Cup for the past two times. The move would come only a few months after his hugely successful 10-year spell at the Etihad Stadium, which concluded in May. Former Premier League forward Jay Bothroyd tells Sky Sports News the Italy job may be a good choice for Pep.
3: Obviously, he played in Italy, he lived there with his family. He wants to have more time off. If he goes to someone like England, you know, these kind of nations, they expect him to win straight away. I think going to Italy, I think they would expect him to make improvements.
1: that's come to something where England expect him to win, but going to Italy, it's just expect improvements, which, yes, obviously improvement would be actually qualifying for the World Cup for Italy. In cricket, the 100 started yesterday in cricket, and yesterday it was Sunrisers Leeds, so there's been a bit of change of names here. Because they used to be called Northern Superchargers. They're now called Sunrisers Leeds. They were playing MI London, whatever that stands for, I don't know. But anyway, they were playing London yesterday in the opening of the 100. And for the men, London won by 7 wickets. That was the opening yesterday. But in the women in the 100, actually Sunrisers Leeds did win, so that was good. Yeah, so in the women, Sunrisers Leeds won by 7 wickets over London. So that was the opener in the 100, which continues today. But that was the opener yesterday in cricket. Here we are, here we go. I'm trying to see what it stands for. Does the MI in London? According to this, it says it stands for Mumbai Indians. So anyway, I think I've got that right. Maybe anyway. In cricket, also yesterday, in the One Day Cup for the men was the start of it. And Yorkshire lost their opening match by 50 runs. Yorkshire 270 all out. And Hampshire made 320 for 8. That concludes our look at cricket. In cycling, the Tour de France continued yesterday. Remco Evenepoel cut Tadej Pogacar's lead at the top of the general classification by 28 seconds with a dominant victory in the time trial on stage 16 of the Tour de France. Also for Great Britain, Joshua Tarling came 7th yesterday, and in the overall standings, Tom Pidcock for Great Britain is in 8th. In darts, world number one Luke Littler threw a thrilling 9-darter as he booked his place in the quarterfinals of the World Match Play with an 11-8 win over Nathan Aspinall. This is taking place at Winter Gardens in Blackpool. Britain's Joe Clark, MBE, marked the opening day of the ICF Canoe Slalom World Championships with a gold medal in the men's kayak cross in Oklahoma City. And just finally, Commonwealth Games. Well, I guess it's opening ceremony tomorrow, and then the actual sporting events start on Friday, I believe. Scottish First Minister John Sweeney has praised Glasgow for saving the Commonwealth Games. The city stepped in to host the event, which is, you know, it's a much reduced event than it would have been. I do wonder what's going to happen eventually to the Commonwealth Games, but we'll see. It's happening this year anyway. It starts tomorrow after the Australian state of Victoria pulled out, and so Glasgow came in to hold the Commonwealth Games this year. We've just 18 months to prepare. Sweeney says Glasgow is ready to deliver a successful Games.
4: For anybody that takes forward major landmark projects, an aggressive timescale of that nature would put a great deal of fear into everybody involved. But of course, that was not the case in Scotland the Brave.
1: Yeah, well done to Scotland, well done to Glasgow. Just to say, in terms of the Commonwealth Games, subscription channel TNT Sports outbid the BBC for the Commonwealth Games, which the BBC had been the main partner and provided free-to-air coverage of the Commonwealth Games since 1954 for 18 games in a row. But it's not actually on the BBC at all, actually, this time, the Commonwealth Games, by the looks of it. TNT, you know, because we had the Olympics in 2024, Paris Olympics. Is it that what I was thinking of? Yeah, they had BBC had it, but then also I think did not TNT have it then as well, or Eurosport or something. And then I think that was the case as well for the Winter Olympics at the beginning of this year. BBC had it, but there was even more coverage from TNT Sports. But this time, BBC doesn't seem to have it at all. TNT Sports said every event will be streamed via the HBO Max platform, and it would show more than 600 hours of live coverage. The BBC said it was unable to match TNT's bid to screen the games. So you'd need to, if you want to watch the Commonwealth Games, it's not free to air. You'd have to subscribe to TNT Sports, which is paid, you know, it's a paid service. Unless you just do it just for the, we can do it just for the Commonwealth Games. But it means people interested in watching the competition live will have to stump up a subscription fee to TNT with £4.99, the starting price for packages that include adverts. More expensive packages offer advert-free viewing. There will be some free-to-air coverage, though. Channel 5 will air a daily highlights programme for each day of the Commonwealth Games. So that's basically the situation in terms of if you're wanting to watch the Commonwealth Games. 7:38 is the time. Let's continue with the music. We got Bible reading coming up. We got Song of the Week coming up and much, much more. But in the meantime, here is music from Hannah Kerr.

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1: Right, 7:41 is the time. Good morning, I'm Barnabas. So let's get to Bible reading now. We've now moved on to Colossians. We're in Colossians chapter 1, from where we left off from yesterday, from verse 19 to the end of the chapter, verse 29. For it pleased the Father that in him, in Jesus, all the fullness should dwell, and by him to reconcile all things to himself, by him whether things on earth or things in heaven, having made peace through the blood of his cross. And you, who once were alienated and enemies in your mind by wicked works, yet now he is reconciled in the body of his flesh through death to present you holy and blameless and above reproach in his sight, if indeed you continue in the faith, grounded and steadfast, and are not moved away from the hope of the gospel which you heard, which was preached to every creature under heaven, of which I, Paul, became a minister. I now rejoice in my sufferings for you, and fill up in my flesh what is lacking in the afflictions of Christ, for the sake of his body, which is the church, of which I became a minister according to the stewardship from God, which was given to me for you, to fulfill the word of God, the mystery which has been hidden from ages and from generations, but now has been revealed to his saints. To them God willed to make known what are the riches of the glory of this mystery among the Gentiles, which is Christ in you, the hope of glory. Him we preach, warning every man and teaching every man in all wisdom, that we may present every man perfect in Christ Jesus. To this end I also labour, striving according to his working which works in me mightily. That's Colossians chapter 1, verses 19 to 29. We'll move on to the next chapter on tomorrow's Breakfast Show, Colossians chapter 2. 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Let's get to Song of the Week now for this week. This week's Song of the Week is Cain. It's called Living Water. And here is the story behind the song once again.
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3: Hey guys, we're Cain, and this is a story behind our song, Living Water. We wrote Living Water in a season where, honestly, we finally started getting some of the things that we have been praying for. And I remember thinking, why doesn't this feel like enough? God would open doors and answer prayers, but before long, we'd be reaching for the next thing. Jesus in John 4 says that anyone who drinks from this world will thirst again. And that's when it hit us. We weren't just tired or busy. We were thirsty. We were looking to things, even good things, to satisfy our soul. We needed Jesus, the living water, because only he can satisfy.

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2: Thank you for joining us for this 2-minute daily faith encouragement with David Hathaway. 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
3: When the Holy Spirit is come, everything will change. You who have no power in yourselves will be transformed by the same power that transformed Jesus, and you will continue the works of Jesus. So verse 10, while they watched and looked towards heaven as he went up, two men stood by them in white clothes. And in verse 11, this is what the men said. They said, "Men of Galilee, why do you stand gazing up into heaven? This same Jesus, which is taken up from you into heaven, shall come back in the same way as you have seen him go." Now, this is quite clear. This quite clearly states how Jesus will come back. He was taken from the apostles, and they saw him go. And I believe that exactly the same, when he comes back, we shall see him come back.
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4: Morgan Rogers has become the most expensive British footballer of all time after signing for Chelsea from Aston Villa for £117 million. The England international has agreed a 7-year contract at Stamford Bridge, and former Chelsea midfielder Jodie Morris tells Sky Sports News this could lead to more big incomings at the club.
5: Huge signing, albeit to say I was surprised would be an understatement. Sometimes when you sign a sort of marquee signing and one that kind of pricks people's ears up, you can then maybe get ones to follow. And I'm sure that's what everybody at Chelsea is hoping for after this signing.
4: Wouter Franken's first game in charge of Hearts ended in a 4-0 second qualifying round defeat against Sturm Graz in the Champions League. It leaves them with a huge task in next week's second leg at Tynecastle. Malik Dykstil scored an injury-time winner as defending champion St Mirren came from 3-0 down to beat East Kilbride 4-3 in the Scottish League Cup. John Swinney's praised Scotland the Brave for rescuing the Commonwealth Games ahead of tomorrow's opening ceremony. Glasgow will host the event after stepping in with 18 months' notice due to the Australian state of Victoria pulling out. Scottish First Minister Sweeney hopes the Games delivers more than just medals.
6: There will also be friendship. There'll be warmth, there'll be empathy, there'll be understanding, there'll be support, there'll be respect. And all of these attributes are what our world needs more of today than we currently have in supply at the present moment.
4: Former England captain Ben Stokes hit a century in his first match since retiring from international cricket. He led Durham to a 5-wicket win against Derbyshire in their opening match of this year's One Day Cup. Sam Curran and Nicholas Poran hit half centuries as My London started their defence of the men's title in cricket's The 100 with a 7-wicket win against Sunrisers Leeds. And Belgian cyclist Remco Evenepoel goes for a hat-trick of stage wins in the Tour de France today. He took victory in yesterday's time trial to take 28 seconds off the overall lead of defending champion Tadej Pogacar.
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7: Good morning. 7.52, nearly 7.53. Well, we've been featuring extra new music feature around this time. Songs from Tree 63 from their new album. But we got something different today. We used to do films quite a lot on Branch FM. Get sent new film trailers and things, but haven't done that in a long time. This film is... I mean, I haven't watched, you know, his films for quite a while, but I do love Jimmy Stewart and his story. And I always watch at Christmas time. Around Christmas time, It's a Wonderful Life. Love that film. And there's actually a film coming out about his life. It was towards the end of this year in US cinemas, but I presume it'll come to UK as well. But it'll be weird, because, you know, I've watched the trailer and it's, you know, obviously he's putting on his accent. And, yeah, I don't know. Be strange. We'll see what it's like. Jimmy, a new biopic about legendary actor Jimmy Stewart, I'm reading here from faithwire.com, is set to hit US theatres November the 6th. But as I said, I couldn't find a date when it said for the UK yet, but you'd think it would come to this country as well. The inspiring film will share the untold story of Jimmy Stewart's military service in World War II. Director Aaron Burns told CBN News in a 2024 interview about his motivation for bringing the project to fruition. The filmmaker recapped some of Jimmy Stewart's origin story, explaining the actor grew up in a small town and had a faithful father who was a deacon in the Presbyterian Church. Burns said Jimmy Stewart had been a private pilot, but he decided to enlist in the Army Air Corps, where he became a squadron commander, a job that involved leading thousands of men in bombing runs during the war. One of the touching stories Burns shared involved a letter that Stewart's father gave him before he shipped off to war, a note he slipped into his uniform pocket that included a copy of Psalm 91. "It's about the Lord's comfort and Lord being with you," Burns said. And his dad said, "I have confidence and I'll be praying for you the whole time you're away, that God will be with you. You'll make it home safely." And Stewart kept that with him in his uniform every mission that he went on. The actor did make it back home, though he suffered from PTSD after seeing hundreds of his men shot down and killed. Jimmy Stewart got a call from his old friend named Frank Capra, a Hollywood director who also served in World War II, and Capra told Jimmy Stewart he had the perfect role for him. He ended up taking the part of George Bailey, and the rest is history. The film, of course, It's a Wonderful Life. And also, I've heard it talked about before that that really was sort of like that film, sort of with God's help, helped him get through after coming back from World War II and all his struggles and, I guess, turning to Christ again. So I was reading a bit from faithwire.com from that, and here is the trailer of the movie, Jimmy.
0: How does it feel to be a star, Jimmy Stewart?
8: It's the best feeling in the world.
9: Hi, Dad.
8: Jim, I see in the paper you won some kind of award. That's good, right?
9: Well, it's real good.
10: They've already spotted U-boats off of New Jersey. The war's coming to us, Jim, whether we like it or not.
11: I'm drafted.
12: One snap, that letter is forgotten.
13: Sir, don't I have the right to serve my country just like anyone else does?
14: America can't afford to lose Jimmy Stewart.
15: Jim, you're just not cut out for it. Make peace with the fact that you are what you are.
16: Something to remember us all by. Come home safe, James.
17: Good evening, sir. Name?
18: Stewart, Captain Stewart.
19: Lieutenant Stewart.
20: I saw that in a movie. I mean, gosh darn, it really works.
16: I've seen your films.
19: Say.
16: I'd like to know, is the man on screen the same man here with me?
19: I've done that scene in so many movies, but this isn't a movie. This is my life.
14: Leaving those men behind, it's not an easy decision.
19: Do you think I'm a good man?
16: I heard about what happened.
21: That's a long drop, mister.
22: Say, ain't you Jimmy Stewart, the actor?
19: I used to be.
22: How'd you like to be him again?
19: It's a wonderful life. I don't think I can do it.
22: Who else, Jim? Who else can do that but you?
19: Someone once told me that being famous is like being a god. I don't want to be a god. I'd like to be able to look at myself in the mirror and see a good man looking back at me.
7: That's Jimmy, about the legendary actor Jimmy Stewart, that film out later this year. Now, we're coming, well, we've got about a minute or so Before we hand over to news headlines, I'm with you until 10 a.m. Now, Dewsbury-on-Sea is back. I'm not sure if the weather's like... obviously, we've had very hot weather, and we're still having nice weather at the moment, but I don't know if it's a little bit cooler on Saturday. I'll just have a look here. But Dewsbury-on-Sea is back this Saturday. Yeah, it looks actually like... Oh, we have got some sun on Saturday as well, but a bit of cloud as well. So maybe not as good weather as we've been having. But Dewsbury-on-Sea is back this Saturday. The Arcade and Kirklees College have joined forces to bring the seaside back to Dewsbury Town Centre. That's this Saturday, 25th of July, from 10 a.m. to 4 p.m. So there's going to be lots happening there at the Princess of Wales Precinct in Dewsbury. It actually says, and then it says on the website, 11 a.m. to 4 p.m. But I've just, on the email, it says at 10 a.m. to 4 p.m. But anyway, it's throughout the day this Saturday. If you want to find out more, you can go to arcade-dewsbury.org. That's arcade-dewsbury.org.
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3: Most single bus fares in England will be capped at £2 from January. Devolved governments will get funding to do the same. Most of the £454 million costs coming from a reallocation of money earmarked for international climate finance. Critics question the maths, arguing yesterday's VAT cut on electricity bills relies on scrapping an unfunded scheme. Our political correspondent Alexandra Rogers says Andy Burnham's making cost of living a government priority.
5: Andy Burnham really set out his intention early yesterday in that first meeting of the Cabinet, telling those around the Cabinet table that they had to be a cost of living government, that people should have the sense that help is coming, and he kept using the word hope.
3: Two of PC Andrew Harper's killers may be eligible for early release under plans to ease prison overcrowding. The officer was dragged behind a car in Berkshire in 2019. Speaking 2 years later, his widow Lizzie spoke about her successful campaign to see mandatory life sentences for anyone who kills an emergency worker.
23: I remember sitting in the garden having a conversation about why we needed to do this, and it started with a sense of feeling of injustice, feeling of anger, and this isn't right, and something needs to change.
3: The Environment Agency says it's carefully considering findings revealing hundreds of chemicals at illegal waste sites. At one location in England, analysis found almost four times as many toxins than typically found in car exhaust emissions. US Defence Secretary Pete Hegseth says the war with Iran has now cost £28 billion. America's recently resumed airstrikes. We've just had the latest inflation figures for June. It shows the rate of price rises slowed from 2.8% in May to 2.6%. And Jeff Bezos has been approached to buy a stake in Liverpool Football Club. The Amazon founder has been previously linked with possible NFL bids, but no deal was reached. That's the latest. I'm Faye Rowlands.
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7: Some cloud, it's cloudy at the moment here in Dewsbury. Sunny spells as well today. Maximum temperature of 22 degrees. It's saying 25 in Dewsbury. Tomorrow, some cloud with sunny spells. Maximum temperature of 23 degrees tomorrow.
25: 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It's Christian Radio live from Dewsbury in West Yorkshire as we broadcast the good news of Jesus Christ around the world. 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

0: 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Lots of other ways that you can listen online. We've got Malcolm Ryan's Fort coming up. We've got music from Cochrane and Company coming up. Also this hour, traffic and travel. Local news headlines. Song choice for hour two. Still playing songs from Here Be Lions. Also, we got a brand new interview this hour. Really good one. Angela Jones was in the studio with me recently, and she shared her testimony about her family's, a bit of her family story, which is amazing. Which does feature Eric Liddell, as I mentioned earlier, at the top of the show. Also, she'll be sharing about the bus ministry here in this area, which is amazing, and some stories and testimonies from that. So it's a really good interview. We've got part one of that today around 8:30. Part two in the last hour around 9:20, 9:25. And then we'll have the final part of that interview on tomorrow's show around 8:30. Also, hopefully I might get this interview on tomorrow's show as well, but we will see about that. But I mentioned before, we've done interviews about this in past years. Hope Now is a great event in Harrogate at Valley Gardens. It's not far away this now, because I mean, it's only not this weekend, but the weekend after, the 1st to the 2nd of August, on the Saturday and Sunday. It's a free event sponsored by a number of churches in Harrogate. It's a great event. I mean, they have so much going on, live music, speakers, all sorts for the family, dancing, face painting, all sorts of ministries involved. And it's going to be, yeah, hopefully it's going to be really good weather. And I did an interview. We normally do some interviews with some of the artists and speakers. Yesterday I did an interview with Mike and Teresa Howard, the coordinators of Hope Now. And hopefully I'll get that interview on. Yeah, it'd be a great event to go to and to invite people to. So hopefully I'll get that interview on tomorrow's show as well. So that's on the 1st and the 2nd of August. If you just type in Hope Now on Instagram, you should find the details there.
1: I'm Malcolm Ryan. Jesus is God, and he has appeared to us in human flesh. That's what the Bible says. As evangelist Billy Graham put it, on the one hand, the Bible makes it clear that Jesus was fully human. He was born a baby and worked much of his life as a carpenter. Then Billy added, but the Bible also tells us that Jesus was fully God. And when we turn the pages of God's Word, we can see for ourselves what Mr. Graham meant by that statement. For instance, Colossians 2 verse 9 tells us that in Christ lives all the fullness of God in a human body. Then John 3:16 explains the reason Jesus came to live among us. For this is how God loved the world. He gave his one and only Son, so that everyone who believes in him will not perish, but have eternal life. So Jesus was not just a human being. He was also fully God. This makes him unique in both his person and his purpose, which included becoming our Saviour. Keeping it real, this is Malcolm Ryan.
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2: Recently, I visited my hometown and met friends I hadn't seen for years. It was wonderful to see them, but confronting too. The grey hairs in the stubble, a growing roundness in their bellies, the deepening laugh lines. My friends were older and their appearance was a stark reminder that time brings change, even if it's sometimes unwelcome. The best kind of change is when we see how far God has brought us. I'm not the same person I was when He first called me. God has completely transformed me from a shy, insecure girl to someone who is walking confidently in her calling. It wasn't easy. It can be incredibly painful to confront our weaknesses and discard those ugly habits. But there's a greater pain than the changes God calls us to make. It's the pain of facing the same old insecurities, the same old character defects, year after year, when the passage of time only produces more grey hairs. The regret of partly fulfilled potential is the greatest pain of all. This is Tanya Harris of GodConversations.com.
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3: A16, I'm Barnabas. Good morning. We're with you until 10 a.m. On to traffic in Travel Now. We just played Cochrane and Company after Malcolm's Fort. Had a thought from Tanya Harris there as well. You've got music from Stephen Curtis Chapman coming up. I don't know if I've got any live updates. I'm not sure I've really got anything to actually mention, actually, really, in terms of roadworks. But if you do know of any other delays or disruptions this morning, you can let us know by texting us on 07 906 820 278. You can also post on our Facebook and X, both Branch FM. You can also email studio@branchfm.com. 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I'll keep an eye out on things on traffic and travel anyway. But this is Speed of Love by Stephen Curtis Chapman.
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0: I don't think too many of us sit back and say, I think I'll just let my kids raise themselves. Hi, I'm Chuck Swindoll. You're not saying, I just want to lay back and let everything happen that's going to happen. Instead, you care about how your child is being reared. You care about how you were reared. You care enough to do some analysis and some changing, if necessary. You want to do what is right so that your child doesn't bring shame to his family or her family, to the country, or most importantly, to God himself. Let's face it, kids can't and don't raise themselves. They need parents. Keep praying. Keep parenting.
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4: The business secretary is announcing a £600 million package for the aerospace sector later. Jonathan Reynolds, who's back covering his old trade brief, hopes the money will bring cutting-edge research and jobs to the UK. Amazon founder Jeff Bezos has been approached to buy a stake in Liverpool Football Club. The businessman, with an estimated fortune of almost £200 billion, has held talks about joining a syndicate of investors, though it's not certain it'll go any further. OpenAI says some of its most advanced AI models escaped a controlled test environment and hacked into another artificial intelligence company. The ChatGPT maker described it as an unprecedented cyber incident, saying the experimental systems have since been contained. Only around one in seven homes across the UK has seen its value rise year on year every June since 2022, according to Zoopla. The property website estimates that's just 14% of homes nationwide. It says higher mortgage rates and the increased cost of borrowing have slowed growth.
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6: 8:23, I'm Barnabas. We've got a brand new interview coming up, part one. Then part two in the last hour around 9:20, 9:25. But before that, we continue with song choice for hour two. This is Here Be Lions. We're playing songs from them at the moment. And this one is called He'll Turn It Around. The time is nearly 8:24.

0: This is 101.8 Branch FM Radio for Life. I'm in the studio today because we've been doing a lot of interviews on location, but I am with Angela Jones. Thanks, Angela, for joining me.
1: Oh, thank you for having me. I'm delighted.
0: Yeah, no, it's great to see you. Great to have you in. I think you have been on before, but when Joy's done, I think maybe one of her Christmas or Easter shows.
1: Yeah.
0: So it's great to have you in. It's kind of sort of where to start. Let me just grab this. We're going to talk about the Destination 211 bus ministry. But I wondered actually, Angela, if I could just start with yourself. How did you come to faith? Did you grow up in a Christian family?
1: Mm-hmm, I did. I grew up in a Christian family. My parents and us four kids, we lived in Leeds. My parents were amazing Christians. They used to do door knocking when we were kids.
0: Right.
1: And I remember specifically one family like chased my mum and my mum off out of her garden because she had a disabled daughter, and she practically spat in my mum's face and said, you know, do you think God would allow this? Get out. And then she told her kids at school that they mustn't talk to us at school. So I had like a great upbringing. However, for me, I found the Christian message, I'm sorry about this now, God, but at the time I found it boring, and I found that it was a lot of rules and it just didn't speak to my heart. I enjoyed the social side of church, but my dad didn't used to insist on doing family prayers, so I'd be upstairs with my sister playing with our Cindy dolls and our Pippa dolls, and then my dad would shout, come downstairs, it's family prayers. And all through the family prayers, oh, I was absolutely seething. Mm-hmm. And it's because, of course, I was a sinner and I hadn't been saved then. So I remember quite a lot of anger towards God. But in my teenage years, we used to go to two churches. So my mum and dad ran the Sunday school at the local church, which was in Gippsen in Leeds. And my mum used to go around the council estate and collect kids to take them to Sunday school, and at one time they had like upwards of 30 kids coming to the Sunday school, and one mum said that she'd like to come, and she came to faith at the church, and then she became the church organist, which is an amazing journey, isn't it? But anyway, on a night we used to go to a lively church in Leeds called St Matthias Burley, and we had a visiting preacher called Eric Townend, and he was so gentle and funny, and he just oozed the love of Jesus from himself. And he used to give an appeal and say, you know, everybody close your eyes, let's pray, and if you'd like to give your life to Jesus, just put your hand up. And one week I put my hand up, and God came in, and I'd been very attention seeking. I'd done a bit of self-harm to get attention, but from that time on, I didn't need to do that because I had the attention of the Almighty God, and it really changed my life. But then when I was about 18 and I started the world of work, I was training to be a nurse, and so I had to miss church a lot, and I guess I backslid. I didn't stop believing in God at all, but I stopped going to church and I stopped learning about God. But God in his mercy brought me back to himself. When I moved house in Leeds, God called me to go back to church. Maybe when I was about 25, and started going to St. Luke's Holbeck, which was a spirit-filled church. And yeah, God graciously called me back, and I've just been growing closer to him ever since then.
0: It's amazing. I mean, might not have gone here yet, but because it's amazing how you talked about background of family in children's ministry, and so that you're in children's ministry now, as well. You know, in terms of the bus ministry, So maybe we'll go there next if that's okay. I mean, could you just explain first of all about the bus ministry in this area, Destination 211, and how you got involved in that?
1: Certainly. Well, I think about 7 years ago, the rector of Dewsbury, Simon, and his curate, Neil, they got together to pray, to seek God. What mission did God want them to do? And his answer was to get a bus and to go to Chickenley, where there's no church currently, like it's been pulled down and there's no church of any denomination, and to be his hands and feet there. So within a few weeks, they'd raised the money to buy a bus. and I think the PCC gave them some funds.
0: Do you know what year this was?
1: Possibly 2018.
0: Right.
1: I think it might have been. And the bus is called Destination 21-1. We all say 211, but it's supposed to be 21-1, and it's in Revelation where John says, I saw a new heaven and a new earth, you know, and God wiped away all our tears and there's no more suffering. And that's what we want for everybody, isn't it? That we can all get to heaven to be with God and to have God living with us here on earth. So that's how the bus started. We're actually on at least our third, maybe even fourth bus. Last year, the Message Trust in Wales contacted Neil and said, we're selling our bus.
0: Yeah.
1: Would you like to buy it? They'd let us have it for £15,000. So Neil put an appeal out, and within about 3 days, we'd raised £17,000 to buy this bus. God is a God of miracles, isn't he?
0: Wow.
1: So we went off to Wales to get it, and then the rest is history.
0: I mean, the ministry is extended, hasn't it? Because, I mean, tell us a little bit about Shrewsbury Moor. You've got Shrewsbury Moor, Hanging Heaton, Chickenley and Dalton.
1: Yeah, we have. So, started off, I wasn't there in the beginning. I didn't join till 2021. And I'd spent my career being a nurse. I did been a children's nurse for 32 years. But I worked in A&E my last 7 years, and I got burnt out. It's a massive burden, and as you know, the health service is struggling, so you're doing a job with a lack of resources, really, and lots of time pressures from above. And yeah, I got burnt out, and so I was walking one day and saw a bus with an advert, and it was a picture of a woman driving a bus with the slogan, would you like to drive this bus? And I thought, yes, I would like to drive buses. I love machines, anything big. If there's any digging in the street, I'm always watching. I just love dustbin lorries, anything. So I went off to Wakefield, trained to be a bus driver. I met Neil. I was wearing my bus driver's uniform outside school, and he said, do you think you could do some driving for me on this bus? And so I started to drive just now and then because of shifts. But then in 2022, my mum died, and I felt God say to me that this was the time that I should leave Arriva and start working for him. So I told my husband, and my husband's not a Christian, and I actually did not think he would agree. I thought he might say, what? But he listened, and he said, okay, very measuredly. And so like about a month or two later, I handed in my notice. And it meant that I was able to work more on the bus ministry. So instead of just driving, I got involved with the talking, and then soon I was talking to the kids about Jesus. And Neil, who was running the project, said, you are an evangelist. You would make a great church army evangelist. Have you heard of church army? And I hadn't. And he said, will you look it up and see what you think? But I was afraid, so I didn't look it up at all. And about 3 months later, he said to me, did you look up church army? I said, no. And he said, please have a look, because I think you'd be really great for it. So I went on the website and read up all about it, found myself applying for a discovery day. And what it is that they train evangelists, and it's a 3-year training course. Originally, it was based in Sheffield. It's free training, and it's linked to Durham University. So when you've finished your course, you get a certificate in theology and mission and evangelism. And you also get an office within the Church of England, so you are an evangelist officially. And you can get all sorts of jobs, like chaplain in a prison, chaplain in a hospital, or you could be a youth pastor or anything and like that. But it's quite hard to get in. I had to have a lot of interviews because they're investing so much in you. I guess they've got to see whether they think you're able and whether they think you're suitable, and of course whether you've got the time to do the course. It's quite intensive, like all courses are. So we had to do an essay sort of every 8 weeks, university essay, and then lots of other things, lots of wonderful thing, this thing called formation, where it's what is God saying to you at the moment? How does God want you to change? What does he want you to do? You know, like, what healing do you need? And you work through all that with your personal tutor, and you just experience massive growth. Mm. God sends healing, he strengthens you, he enables you. And I learn a lot of things, and my favourite quote is that God doesn't call the equipped, he equips the called. And that we mustn't be afraid, because he is going to equip us. And I've had at least two occasions where I've been equipped, and I felt like my sons used to play Mario, and I don't know if you know anything about Super Mario, but it gets a power up and there's a funny noise, isn't there? And I definitely had at least two power ups where God has just poured his strength and blessing into me and made me bolder and stronger and more enthusiastic. So it's been a wonderful training, and next week I'm getting commissioned in Sheffield Cathedral. So on the 11th of July, my classmates and I, no one knows what to call it. My daughter calls it my inauguration, like I'm going to be president. My brother called it my embalming, which I'm definitely not getting embalmed. And, of course, some people call it ordination. And it's a form of ordination. It's a recognition of you doing this course and learning all about mission and evangelism and context and fresh expressions of church and how to speak to people and about postmodernist thought and how people think today about God and about the huge decline in the established church, but yet the rise of new churches. And it's been a fascinating journey.

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1: Right, we've had part one of our brand new interview this morning with Angela. Part two coming up in the last hour, around 9:20, 9:25. Let's get to local news headlines for this morning. Kirklees Council have clarified why certain meetings will not start until September, despite the election of a new cabinet. Almost a week after being selected to lead the council, Reform UK's group leader Sarah Wood announced her new cabinet, made of all Reform councillors, yesterday. Kirklees Council also assured that the remaining meetings until September would stay cancelled because cabinet members would have had limited time to influence, quote, key decisions, end of quote. An air ambulance helicopter landed in Dewsbury, while a large police presence was seen in the area yesterday. Local reports show at least two ambulances, several police cars, and a helicopter attending a scene near School Lane and Row Street in Dewsbury yesterday afternoon. Videos from the scene show an air ambulance taking off from the nearby Dewsbury Country Park and flying away. Residents told Yorkshire Live there was a, quote, strong police presence, end of quote, in the area. A developer has submitted plans to build 21 properties near Batley Town Centre, quote, under offer, end of quote, despite a previous approval for only 19 homes. Initially earmarked for only 19 homes, residents in Batley could soon be welcoming 21 new families to the land of Heaton Grange, which has been sitting empty since at least 2008. The public consultation period ends on August the 7th, with locals able to have their say on the build until then. That's local news part one. Part two after Unashamed by Matthew West.
2: Three brothers in a fire, willing to die for their faith. But you were with them in the fire, and they walked out the next day. And Daniel met a lion, because he chose to pray. But you shut the mouth of that lion, and he walked out the next day.

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1: AM 8:51, I'm Barnabas. That was Unashamed by Matthew West. On to local news part two. A couple more stories. A police officer who has devoted 30 years of service to Kirklees says she feels extremely privileged as she enters retirement. Inspector Vanessa Briggs joined West Yorkshire Police in 1996, working out of the Huddersfield and Holme Firth teams as a response officer and tutor constable. She also worked across Dewsbury and Huddersfield as an acting sergeant before being promoted to sergeant in 2015. She said, "I've committed my career to Kirklees District as a full-time uniformed officer, and after so many years here, I know Kirklees like the back of my hand. I've been in my current role of Kirklees Rural Neighbourhood Policing Team Inspector for almost 8 years and feel closely connected to both the area and the people." Vanessa said she will take a break from frontline policing and spend time with friends and family before seeking a new role. She said, "I'll certainly really miss being part of policing in Kirklees, but will still be active in the community I've always been a part of," she said. And Tempin Dewsbury has launched a £1,000 community scheme to help local causes. The initiative aims to recognise and reward the organisations and volunteers making a positive difference across Dewsbury and the surrounding area. From grassroots sports clubs and youth groups to charities and volunteer projects, Tempin wants to hear about the local causes that matter most to the community. People can submit nominations via an online entry form until entries close on Thursday, July the 30th. So that's it actually closes a week tomorrow then. Once nominations have closed, the three organisations receiving the highest number of nominations will progress to a public vote. Voting boxes will be placed inside Tempin Dewsbury, where visitors can cast their vote for the local cause they would like to receive the funding. Voting will take place on site at Tempin Dewsbury across 6 weeks from Monday, August the 3rd to Friday, September the 11th. For more information and to submit a nomination, visit tempin.co.uk/Dewsbury. -community-scheme. But anyway, you can go to tempin.co.uk, go to the section on Dewsbury, and you can find all the details there. That's local news headlines. This is for King and Country, featuring Jordan Sparks, "Love Me Like I Am."

0: it's amazing that you can love me like I love me like I am.
1: Love Me Like I Am by For King and Country featuring Jordan Sparks. This is Branch FM. I'm with you until 10 a.m. We've got part two of our interview with Angela in the last hour, coming up around 9:20, 9:25. Good morning. So I've already mentioned, actually I was going to mention some events. Before I do that, a letter written by a passenger on the Titanic days before he died when the ship sank is expected to sell for up to £35,000 at auction. Henry Price Hodges had boarded the ship in Southampton as a second-class passenger and had written to a friend about his time on board. And letters written by second-class passengers are thought to be some of the rarest, so that's going for up to £35,000, that letter, at auction. So I've already mentioned today that Dewsbury on Sea is back this coming Saturday, 25th of July. Also, something else happening this weekend at Millennium Square in Leeds is the Leeds Street Fest, or Leeds Street Feast, sorry. This is the 24th to the 26th of July, so Friday, Saturday and Sunday, bringing together some of Leeds' favourite independent food and drink traders for 3 days of great food, live music and summer vibes. The temperature's probably dropping a little bit, maybe, at the weekend. Not as sunny and warm as it's been, but on the Friday, it's going to be 4 to 8pm. Saturday, 11am to 8pm. And on the Sunday, 11am to 6pm. Lots going on. You can go to the website. 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
3: Single bus fares in England will be capped at £2 from next year as Andy Burnham promises to lead a cost-of-living government. It's estimated to cost over £500 million, most of which will come from a reallocation of funds for international climate finance. Devolved nations will be given equivalent funding. Critics are questioning the maths. Here's Transport Secretary Heidi Alexander.
4: So this is quite standard to have loans for international climate finance. The detail will need to be worked out. We wanted to make the announcement today. It's a really big priority.
3: Inflation eased to 2.6% in June due to lower fuel prices and a drop in the pace of rising food costs. Economists think it'll rise again in July, though, when next month's data reflects the energy price cap increase. Two men convicted of manslaughter over the death of a police officer could be released early to ease overcrowding in prisons. The mum of PC Andrew Harper, who was dragged down a country road in Berkshire in 2019, says it feels like a slap in the face. A toxic mix of hundreds of chemicals has been discovered at three illegal waste sites across England. The Environment Agency says it's carefully considering the findings. A new report says the Metropolitan Police has improved its response to misconduct and removed more than 1,000 people considered unsuitable for policing. But the study found the force requires improvement for vetting. A number of recommendations have been made. Lee Freeman's Chief Inspector.
5: This has been a main part of the Commissioner's leadership commitment since taking over the Metropolitan Police. There are a number of areas where work still has to land and the improvements still need to be made, but this is a positive trajectory that we have seen since our last inspection.
3: Jeff Bezos has been approached to buy a stake in Liverpool Football Club. The Amazon founder has walked away from potential NFL bids in the past. That's the latest.
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6: 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Coming up at 10 a.m, it's the Ministry Hour with Andrew Womack, Derek Prince and Colin Urquhart. But first, enjoying everyday life with Joyce Meyer.
7: Welcome to 15 Minutes in the Word with New York Times bestselling author Joyce Meyer. On today's program, Joyce will be teaching from her series, Right and Wrong Mindsets. Our thoughts can help take us where we'd like to go. keep us right where we are, or even take us somewhere we don't want to go if we allow negative thoughts to control us. Joyce likes to say, complain and remain, or praise and be raised. We set ourselves up for victory when we have a thankful mindset. Now, here's Joyce with today's teaching.
8: I was thinking about this the other day. The joy of the Lord is my strength. You know, be joyful in the Lord. What does that really mean? Well, if we just think about what Jesus has provided for us and what he went through to save us for our sins, what God let his only son go through to save us from our sins, and think about the fact that you're not going to go to hell. You're going to live forever. And you're going to see him face to face. Amen. That's what it means to rejoice in the Lord. It means to think more about what you have provided for you through your relationship with Jesus than you think about your circumstances. Right mindsets. So instead of thinking, I just can't do this. This is too much for me. You think, I can do whatever I need to do through Christ, who is my strength. And saying it out loud is like a double whammy. Change of behavior is directly related to change of mind. If you have a behavior that you want to change, just trying won't get it. You can try till you just almost die and still have the same problem. The only person that can really change us is God. His part is to do the work. Our part is to believe. And what we believe ends up coming out of our mouth. Amen? So in Ephesians 4:22, it says, put off your old self, which belongs to your former manner of life and is corrupt through deceitful desires. And let's just skip verse 23 for a minute if we can. Verse 24 says, and put on the new self created after the likeness of God in true righteousness and holiness. So the instruction is stop acting like you used to act, because you're a new creature in Christ now, and start behaving the way you should behave, because that old man is dead in Christ. And we're like, I want to, but how can I do it? Well, the answer is in verse 23, and be renewed in the spirit of your mind. The Amplified says, daily renew your mind and your attitude. Daily. I don't know about you, but I gotta straighten out my attitude sometimes. I gotta say, okay, Joyce, let's just change the attitude. Because you are blessed, blessed, blessed. Don't find the one thing that you can find a crab about. Find the thousands of things that you can praise God for. In Romans 12, 2, do not be conformed to this world, but be transformed, completely changed by the renewal of your mind. Yes. You see, here's the thing. No matter what Jesus died to give us and already has stored up for us, if we still have stinking thinking, we're never going to possess the promises of God. We'll just sit in church and hear about them and be frustrated because we don't understand.

And so if you haven't read it, it's obvious that it must be a good book. I had to reread it recently for some editing, and I thought, this really is a very good book. And in addition to that, we've put 3.3 million of our books in prison cells, and we get more testimonies about Battlefield of the Mind than anything else, and we've given away 60 million of our books in third world countries where people can't afford to buy them, translated into their language so they can read them. People in some of those places are so desperate for a little bit of word, they'll take one book and tear it up in chapters and share the chapters with each other. And you got a whole, I don't know how many long tables out there full of the product, and some of you'll leave and see a little line and say, oh, I can't wait. Oh, but how long do you sit the night before, what do they call it, Black Friday? I don't like that term, but, you know, with the big sales on the Friday before whatever it is. As you can see, I'm not one of them, but I mean, people will go at midnight and sit in front of Walmart in their lawn chair to get 20% off on something the next day. And then you can have a Christian that is so messed up they don't even know which end is up, and they won't wait 5 minutes to get something that could be life-changing to them. We've got to realize that God is not going to do everything for us while we sit and do absolutely nothing. Come on, you got to be a fighter. So this says that you can be completely transformed and changed by learning how to think right. Hebrews 11:15 says if they had been thinking of that land from which they had gone out, they would have had opportunity to return. If you keep thinking about the past, you'll have an opportunity to go back there all the time. Now, there's good things from the past that we should remember and think about. But I'm not going to sit around and think about all my failures and all my mistakes and all the things I wish I would have and all the things that I didn't that I should have. Don't waste any more of your time thinking about all the things you wish you would have. Just start right now doing what you can do now. Get your mind on the future and off the past. Come on, you know this scripture, Isaiah 43, 18 and 19. Remember not the former things, nor consider the things of old. Behold, I am doing a new thing. Not I'm going to be doing, I am doing. I am right now in your life. God is trying very hard to do a new thing. I said right now, in your life, God is trying to do a new thing, and you need to cooperate with him by saying every day, something good is going to happen to me today. God is for me and not against me. I'm not going to stay stuck in the past. Make a few commitments and stick with it. Now, the Israelites, they didn't have very good attitude. So let's talk for just a minute about some of the wrong mindsets and attitudes that they had. The first one I want to talk about is one that we've been sneaking up on. My future is based on my past and my present. That's a wrong mindset. My future is based on my past and my present. People who can't see beyond where they're at right now. You got to be able to see with the eye of faith. You've got to see things in your heart that you can't see yet with your natural eyes. And you don't see them in your circumstances, but you see them in your heart. The Bible says that Jesus did not decide by the sight of his eyes nor the hearing of his ears. Isaiah 11:3. He didn't make decisions based on what he saw and heard. He made decisions based on the promises of God and what was in his heart. The right mindset says,

0: I'm going to look ahead because something good is going to happen to me. Wrong mindset says nothing's ever going to change. Everything is going to be just the way as it's always been. But you can change a wrong mindset tonight. You don't have to wait for a feat. You can think what you want to think. You don't have to think everything that falls in your head. That's why we have this book, to tell us what's right and what's wrong. So when the next time you have a thought that says it's too late for you, well, guess what? You can't find that in this book. Or the next time you have the thought, you're no good. All you are is a big mess up. You never do anything right. Well, guess what? That's a lie. Because the Bible says that you're precious, you're special, you're created in His image, He's got a good plan for you. Come on. The devil says you're never going to have anything. Every time you get a dollar, something happens to take it. You're never going to own your own home. You're never going to have a new car. You're never going to have anything. You say, well, that's a lie. Because the Bible says that God delights in my prosperity.
1: Amen. Right.
0: Amen.
1: Amen.
0: You say, just hide and watch. The day is coming. The day is coming when I'm going to have an overflowing abundance in my life. And not only will my needs be met, but I'm going to be the biggest giver you have ever seen. Amen. And you have to start thinking and saying the right thing before the right thing happens to you. We got to say that a few times. You need to start thinking and saying the right thing before the right thing happens to you. One more time. You need to be willing to say and think the right thing before the right thing starts happening to you. You're calling those things that be not as though they are. Romans 4:17 says, we serve a God who calls things that are not as if they already existed. So I guess if God can do it, it's okay if we do it. I love what David said in Psalm 27. What would have become of me had I not believed that I would see the Lord's goodness in the land of the living? I'm so glad it doesn't say, what would have become of me had I not believed that I would see good things when I go to heaven? We're going to see good things when we go to heaven, but according to this scripture, we don't have to wait till we get to heaven. He said, I believe that I would see good things in the land of the living. I'm going to see good things while I'm alive. I'm going to see my kids have a good life while I can watch them enjoy it. Yes, daughter. Now, let's just take a little peek at the Israelites' attitude. And if this fits any of you, you can just have it for free.
2: 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Life is hard, but it can be good at the same time if we learn how to view it that way. The right mindset makes all the difference. Trials and suffering are just part of life. But just because something is hard doesn't mean it's not good. Hard times push us toward God and make us stronger. Start saying out loud, I can do all things through Christ who gives me strength.
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6: 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It's the breakfast show. It is 9:17 now. It's still got cloudy. I think it's still supposed to be sunny spells later. Here in Dewsbury, West Yorkshire. This is 101.8 Branch FM, Radio for Life for Dewsbury and surrounding areas. Yeah, I'm just looking here. Yeah, it's still supposed to get nice sunny spells still. But anyway, branchfm.com, you can also listen online, and there's Branch FM app you can download. 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Just search Branch FM on there. Lots of other ways to listen online. We got Song of the Week coming up next from Kane, Living Water. That's Song of the Week all this week on the Breakfast Show. And then straight after that, we're going into part two of our interview with Angela. We had part one in the last hour around 8:30, and we'll have the final part in the last hour. We'll have the final part on tomorrow's show around 8:30. We're also doing lots of interviews to do with Hope Now in Harrogate now, which is 1st to the 2nd of August. A great event at Valley Gardens there. Lots of music, speakers, and lots for all the family. Great thing to invite people to. So we started doing interviews for this yesterday. So hopefully we might get one of those interviews on tomorrow's show as well, hopefully. I've got a couple more interviews today as well with one of the speakers and one of the artists who's going to be at Hope Now as well. If you just type in Hope Now on Instagram, you can find out all the details there. Here is Song of the Week for this week. It's Kane. It's Living Water.
7: Hey guys, we're Kane, and this is a story behind our song, Living Water. We wrote Living Water in a season where, honestly, we finally started getting some of the things that we have been praying for. And I remember thinking, why doesn't this feel like enough? God would open doors and answer prayers, but before long, we'd be reaching for the next thing. Jesus in John 4 says that anyone who drinks from this world will thirst again. And that's when it hit us. We weren't just tired or busy. We were thirsty. We were looking to things, even good things, to satisfy our soul. We needed Jesus, the living water, because only He can satisfy.

0: This is 101.8 Branch FM Radio for Life. I'm in the studio today because we've been doing a lot of interviews on location, but I am with Angela Jones. Thanks, Angela, for joining me.
1: Oh, thank you for having me. I'm delighted.
0: Can I just also go back to the bus ministry? So could you just explain exactly, you know, what you do in these various places? I mean, you help sometimes as well with, like, food and things as well, don't you?
1: Yeah, sometimes, but mainly it's an evangelistic outreach. So we go to a deprived area, usually. So we are on Mondays, we're at Dewsbury Moor, and we go after school, 3 till 4:30, and on the bus, which is kitted out beautifully. We've got a little cafe area, so the kids come on and they might have a croissant and a hot chocolate or some pop, a bag of crisps, and then we generally come upstairs, and that's where we do craft, we talk about Jesus. When I first started on the bus, I imagined it to be a little bit like a Sunday school with a captive audience where children might listen, but that is not the case. It's a think on your feet ministry where you quickly discover that you might be talking to a child about something, and then they will just turn away whilst you're talking to them, and they will talk to their friend or just walk away sometimes. So it's about getting their attention and trying to talk to them. So often we'll get them involved in a craft or a colouring or a word search, and whilst they're doing that, we can talk to them, whatever we're talking to them about. Recently talking to them about the parable of the lost son and how that loving father is God, and that we have a heavenly father in heaven. And lots of kids are shocked to hear that they have a father in heaven who loves them. Some of them have not heard it before. Sometimes we might open and say to a new person, what do you think about God? And we want to hear what you think. We don't want to hear what you think we want to hear. We honestly want to hear, what do you think about God? And what are your thoughts about him? And especially with boys, we'll often get the answer, he's dead. Sort of, and so they've half listened at school maybe to the Easter story, but they go, oh, he's dead. But that's, fancy going through life thinking that God's dead. But then we're able to say, he's not dead. You know, he's reigning on high, seated at the right hand of the Father, and through his Holy Spirit, he's with us here on this bus now. You know, and he wants you to be in a relationship with him. But you have to mind your language, because sometimes they go, oh, I don't want to be in a relationship with God, that's creepy. Yeah. But, like, it's not that sort of relationship. I think because of social media, people just go straight to in a relationship. You might put on Facebook. And we did a little exercise a few weeks ago where I produced this big sheet, and it said, Jesus loves you and he knows your name. How does this make you feel? And then the kids had to write their answer on a sticker, and they stuck it, and we like built a wall. And a lot of them said they were happy, blessed, grateful, really positive. One person put, I love him back. This little boy was about 6. And one girl said that it was strange. But I really appreciated her honesty. She said it was the first time she'd heard that God knew her name. Mm. So it's like foundational, isn't it? As all evangelism is. Mm. But it's great to be able to tell the kids about Jesus. And we have varying results. The results are not really ours because everything's up to God. But some people, oh, they love coming to the bus, but they remain on the edge. So, like, they say they believe in God, but they decided that they don't want to follow him, or they don't want to follow him yet, but they're attracted to the God in us. And the bus is actually their church. It's a mobile church. It's where they come and where they experience God and they learn about him. But then we do have children who want to take that next step and invite Jesus into their lives. And in January, we had 2 teenagers get baptised by full immersion at St John's, Dewsbury Moor. They were brother and sister. And what a joyous occasion that was. And It's those times that are just so uplifting that, that keep us going.
0: Yeah.
1: And I want to tell you this lovely tale about a lad. And he was 15 and he came to the bus with his friend. And he didn't want to listen to anything about God. And we don't make people listen. If they don't want to listen, we're just talking to them about them. We are trying to and loving them. We're encouraging them. We're speaking love over their lives. And often when a person, a young, especially a young lad, but not always, sometimes young girls too, they'll come and they're quite cocky, they're swearing, and they'll be boasting to us about what bad things they've done at school, how many detentions they've got, who they've hit, what fights they've had, and how many times they've sworn at the teacher, or we'll sort of explain about God and about his goodness and him wanting us to transform our lives and hearts, and they'll listen to little bits, and gradually over the coming months, it's almost like the square bits on their shoulders or the chips, they get rounded or the chips start to come off, and they become, in front of our eyes, we see them become more gentle, stop swearing, the calmer, and we can see them physically change as they receive love from us and love from God. So we had this young man come to the bus every week, didn't want to talk about God, but one week he told us that he's been to his granddad's wedding and that they'd sung some hymns and that these hymns had really affected him. And he saw that we had Bibles about and he asked if he could have one. He took it home. And then the next week he said that he'd been up all night reading the Gospels and that he'd read them all through twice and that he was really fascinated with Jesus. And then a few weeks later he came back and he'd said he'd read the whole New Testament and he couldn't put it down. And we hadn't really said much to him. He just did. And then we didn't see him for maybe a month or two. And then he came back and he said he'd read the entire Old Testament, which is amazing, isn't it? We're 15 at the time.
0: Yeah.
1: And then a few weeks later, of course we encouraged him. He came back and he said, "I've given my life to Christ." They were his words. He says, "And now I'm a Christian." And he says, "It's funny. Before, when I used to come to the bus, I would have described myself as a Satanist. And now I am a Christian." And indeed, on his phone, he was watching all these cartoons about the devil and all sorts of stuff that he shouldn't have had. And he got rid of them all. Wow, that's just an amazing story, isn't it? Well, an amazing fact. Yeah, God saved him. Yeah, praise God.
0: Yeah, it's incredible what God's done through the ministry. Is there any ways that our listeners can help? Can help you, can help the bus ministry?
1: Definitely. So we're always looking for volunteers. So we need our volunteers to have a DBS check. I guess there's several ways you could either come and volunteer, especially at Chickenley, now that Neil, who was the leader, has left and I'm doing the leading now. So we don't have a fella. So we would love at Chickenley if a man could come and assist us. We'd love it if it was somebody a little sporty who could play football with some of the lads. Some of the lads at Chickenley. We've just got tons of energy like young people do. Mm. And they want to play football. And we do sometimes play with them. Last year I played tig with them on the field, but I'm 58 now and I'm not past it, but I really felt it. I need a young person to come and help. Another thing is, I guess you could sponsor some of the work we do on the bus. Like, we provide, like, buns and hot chocolate. We'd love it if somebody could, like, pay for the food. Mm. So currently only spending about £15 a week on food. But we'd love to offer sandwiches or something a bit more substantial. Some of the kids are starving when they come to the bus after school. And we know that some of them, through observing them, fill their pockets with the food that's there because maybe they don't have any at home.
0: Yeah.
1: So we'd love to be able to offer more. And then ministry itself is super expensive. We've got a business committee meeting coming up soon and we've been doing the finances and it costs about £23,000 a year to operate the bus ministry because fuel has gone up. We spend about £2,000 a year on fuel And then my wage, I work part-time for the ministry, about 16 hours. And then our biggest cost is the garage bills. The bus is 22 years old. I'm a bit of a bus nerd, so I've got loads of facts about the bus. I love it. It weighs 12 ton. It's 40 foot long. It's a Volvo. It's a great bus. But because it's 22 years old, and it's got 500,000 miles on the clock, it breaks down every year. And currently, it's broken down. And typically, we spend £6,000 a year on the garage bills. So, yeah, it's a super expensive ministry, but it's a lot cheaper than a church. If you were to run a church, it would cost you a lot more than £23,000. And so we have about 150 people coming to the bus every week. Some of them will only stay 10 minutes, but some of them will stay the full 90 minutes and they just don't want to go home. And usually the last maybe 15 minutes, we have a time of worship where we're singing like popular Christian songs like A Thousand Hallelujahs and I Speak Jesus and What a Beautiful Name. And especially like really attracts the teenage girls. And we have a few teenage girls who actually write their own songs. Right. So that's amazing. And so in the future, it'd be great if we could get those songs recorded for them. And last year we, two churches in Huddersfield reached out to us and said could we partner with them to reach out to their community at Dalton. So Kirkeaton Parish and Elim Church Huddersfield, so it's like multi-denominational, joined together with us. And so we're going to Dalton on Thursdays, and that's absolutely thriving. And we have the most adults come to that session. So I have about 30 adults come with their children. And there's often like 50 children also. It's very busy. And as we find when we go to these places, that God is already working there. God has already started to work in people's hearts. And then, like, we join in. There's been such an openness to the gospel from the young people and the children. Oh, it's such a blessing. A mum a few weeks ago said, I said, did you go to church when you were young? Have you got any experience of church? And she said, no. And she said, my kids are asking me so many questions about God at home that I've decided that I've got to just find out what this is all about. So we were able to talk to her about Jesus and give her some literature. So it gives us great opportunities.

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1: Maverick City Music with Good News. Before that, we had part two of our interview with Angela. And the final part is going to be on tomorrow's show around 8:30. Don't miss that. That's a really good final part with Angela. That'll be around 8:30, I believe, on tomorrow's show. And then hopefully I might get in the last hour my interview yesterday with Michael and Teresa Howard, coordinators of Hope Now, this event that I've been talking about in Harrogate on the 1st to the 2nd of August, with live music, speakers, all sorts for the whole family. It's going to be lots happening at Valley Gardens in Harrogate. And so hopefully I might be able to get that interview in the last hour, maybe on tomorrow's show as well. We'll see how we go. I've got a couple more, as I was saying earlier, I've got a couple more interviews to do. We've been doing this, we did this last year, and been doing this for a few years. I can't remember how long exactly now, where we do interviews before Hope Now in Harrogate. So I've got an interview with one of the speakers there and one of the artists there that I'm going to be doing today. So they'll be on Branch FM soon as well. You're listening to The Breakfast Show on Branch FM. I'm with you until 10 a.m. Britain's first gull ranger is on a mission to improve relations between humans and seagulls, claiming the birds are, quote, intelligent and pretty harmless, end of quote. Well, certainly, you know, in all our trips to Scarborough, I mean, they love it there, the seagulls. They rule the place. They rule the town of Scarborough, really. To the seagulls there. Patrick Safford took to the streets in the Scottish Borders town of Eyemouth in June to raise awareness for his cause. After several attacks from seagulls in the area, the charity Berwickshire Marine Reserve decided to create the unique role of Britain's first seagull ranger. The brief is to, quote, re-establish a balanced relationship between humans and gulls through education and engagement, end of quote. Patrick's responsibility will be to, quote, engage with people and visitors about gulls, the importance of not feeding them, how to behave to avoid conflict and conservation issues, end of quote. Yeah, that's a problem, you know. They've tried, you know, trying various things in the in Scarborough and various places around the coast here, the Yorkshire coast, you know, but one of the things is, you know, people feeding them. That's one of the problems. Patrick, a former ecological consultant and keen bird watcher, now has the job of educating the public on how to avoid seagull attacks and tracking the seagull population. He believes seagulls get an unfairly negative reputation, stating, quote, they're really interesting because they're really intelligent and adaptable, end of quote. In some other news, before we play our next song, no, actually, we'll play our next song and then I'll be back after this. This is Colton Dixon with The Love I Have For You.

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2: 9:47, I'm Barnabas. Colton Dixon, The Love I Have For You. It's still got cloudy, but still supposed to get sunny spells eventually here today. Hope you're doing very well. This is the breakfast show on Branch FM. I'm Barnabas, with you until 10 a.m. Still loads to come, well, a little bit to come on today's show, because we're only about 10 minutes or so away from the end of today's show. Hope you're doing well. Lots to come throughout the rest of the day, anyway. And a widow has refused to sell her garden to save an ancient oak from a £45 million bypass. She wants to save this ancient oak. It was a sapling around the time King Henry VIII was writing love letters to Anne Boleyn, but now an ancient oak at the bottom of Jean Harris's garden could be reduced to timber to make way for the planned Hereford bypass. The 79-year-old retired school secretary and piano teacher says she fears the plans won't just destroy the 500-year-old tree, she thinks it would wipe out vital wildlife habitats. The grandmother of three says it's very old, about 500 years or so, and in perfect condition. Why would you want to ruin that, she said. You can see it from the roads, and it is definitely a landmark for us around here, she said. The bypass is designed to reroute the A49 around Hereford in order to improve congestion in the city centre, which gets clogged up daily. The plan was originally given the green light in 2015, but Jean argues that rules have been tightened since then, and building a 60 miles per hour road at the bottom of her garden isn't the answer. She said, we get lots of bats and owls. There's lots of wildlife around here. It's a key area for all wildlife, and to lose it would be catastrophic, she said. This is Josiah Queen with Brandon Lake. Can't Steal My Joy.

0: Can't Steal My Joy, Josiah Queen with Brandon Lake. Good morning, I'm Barnabas. We're on 24 hours a day, 7 days a week. This is Branch FM, based in Dewsbury, West Yorkshire. This is a article from the Christian Institute website. And recently, at the beginning of this month, I believe it was the National Parliamentary Prayer Breakfast. And Tim Farron, MP, as he was drawing the breakfast to a close, he picked up on the event's theme, Hope for the Future. As he directed parliamentarians to the hope that is to be found in the person of Jesus, organised by the all-party parliamentary group Christians in Parliament, the annual prayer breakfast is held in Westminster Hall and includes prayer, music, singing, and a topical talk by a keynote speaker. Now, Tim Farron, who is chair of Christians in Parliament, said, "If we place our hope in this party or that, in this leader or that, we are going to be disappointed, crushed even. Everybody's term comes to an end. Every government is finite. Every regime, kingdom or empire ends up in dust one day," he said. "But there is one in whom you can place your trust, whose rule lasts forever, and who is not just awesome and reliable, but also loves you." He said, "Jesus' claims are completely clear. Jesus said this, 'I am the way, the truth and the life. No one comes to the Father except through me.' He could not be any clearer. Jesus says we do not need to strive to be saved, but simply to accept his gift, which cost him everything on the cross, but which is completely free to you and to me." That was Tim Farron, MP. He went on to say, "You see, hope isn't a party. Hope isn't an ideology. Hope isn't a philosophy. Hope is a person, and his name is Jesus. If Jesus is who he says he is, then literally everything changes," he said. That was Tim Farron, MP, speaking recently at the National Parliamentary Prayer Breakfast. I think it was earlier this month. I was reading there from the Christian Institute article. An article on there. Now I have to make a decision. I could play a song. I could just carry on. I might as well just carry on till we hand over to Ministry Hour. I mentioned some other things. So, an event coming up on the 2nd of August is the South Yorkshire Classic Car and Motorcycle Show. That is going to be at Wentworth Woodhouse in Wentworth in Rotherham. Also, Yorkshire Air Museum. I don't know if you've ever been to Yorkshire Air Museum. Based near York, RAF Elvington. I'm not quite sure exactly how many times I've been there. I'm trying to think now. Did I go there last year as well? Yeah, I think I went there last year as well. But I've been there a few times. Yorkshire Air Museum. It's an incredible place. Really is. They've got so much there. And when I went last year, they were doing some special fly pasts as well. But they're always updating things there, their exhibitions, and also they've got some, you know, various events through the summer. And in fact, there's kids' activities every Thursday over the summer. It's open 7 days a week. Is the Yorkshire Air Museum, 10 a.m. to 5 p.m. And there's lots there. So for the school holidays, there's plenty to do for the whole family at the Yorkshire Air Museum. If you want to find out more about that, you can go to yorkshireairmuseum.org. 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That is the Yorkshire Air Museum and Allied Air Forces Memorial. They are the UK's largest independent aviation museum and among the top 10 places for a family day out in York. So, as I said, that's open 10 a.m. to 5 p.m. Right, 9:58 is the time. We've got less than a couple of minutes to go before we hand over to the Ministry Hour. Just a reminder again, because I do have that in front of me. Caris Bible College have summer school on the 1st and the 15th of August at Caris Bible College in Yorkshire. It's free, but you would need to register. You can go to awme.net/events. What I've already mentioned this morning as well, Dewsbury on Sea is back this Saturday from 11 a.m. to 4 p.m. This is at the Princess of Wales precinct. It's the Arcade and Kirklees College that are teaming up to bring the seaside back to Dewsbury Town Centre. So there's going to be so much going on the day. I'm not going to go through it all right now. You can go to arcade-dewsbury.org if you want to find out more details there. And talking about the Arcade, you can see as it's developing more and more, the Arcade, and the actual grand opening for the restored Old Victorian Dewsbury Arcade is going to be on Saturday the 5th of September. So the countdown is on for that. The doors will be open again. So yeah, for more details, again, you can go to the Arcade website that I've just mentioned, arcade-dewsbury.org, but that'll be the grand opening on Saturday the 5th of September for the restored Arcade in Dewsbury. So on tomorrow's show, as I said, we'll have some more interviews. We'll finish off that interview with Angela. That's a really good final part that we'll have on tomorrow's show. But much, much more. I hope you have a really good day. We are Branch FM. We're on 24 hours a day, 7 days a week. I'll speak to you tomorrow at 7 a.m.
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0: Welcome to Gospel Truth with Andrew Womack, a teaching ministry emphasizing God's unconditional love and grace. This special teaching on the believer's authority was recorded at a recent Gospel Truth seminar. And now, here's Andrew.
1: Let me suggest this to you, and I'm going to show you some scriptures on this. I believe that when Satan came and tempted Adam and Eve in the Garden of Eden, he hadn't fallen yet. That this, he was still in his angelic form. He was still a godly angel. And according to Hebrews chapter 1, verse 14, that scripture is talking about angels. And it says, are they not all ministering spirits sent forth to minister for them who shall be heirs of salvation? Angels were created to minister to us, saints. They are like servants to us. They are God's messengers. And Lucifer was in the Garden of Eden to serve and to wait upon man, not as this demonic force. God did not turn some evil demonic force loose on Adam and Eve just to see if they could withstand. I believe that that's significant. And that's the reason that Lucifer had to speak through an animal and had to just challenge the Word of God and deceive Adam and Eve. He couldn't force them into doing anything because all of his power was to minister for them, not against them. He couldn't take that power. Also, did you turn over to Revelation chapter 12 and look at this verse. In Revelation chapter 12, and it's talking about the devil, and it's using a metaphor here, a symbolism. And it says in verse 3 that there appeared another wonder in heaven. Behold, a great red dragon having 7 heads and 10 horns and 7 crowns upon his heads. And anyway, it talks about this woman who brought forth a child, and the dragon chased him and tried to devour him, and the earth opened up. In verse 7 it says, and there was war in heaven. Michael and his angels fought against the dragon, and the dragon fought and his angels and prevailed not, neither was their place found any more in heaven. And the great dragon was cast out, that old serpent called the devil and Satan, which deceived the whole world. And he was cast out unto the earth, and his angels were cast out with him. And it says somewhere here in this same context that his tail drew 1/3 of the stars and cast them to the earth. And anyway, my point is that this is where people get that Satan rebelled with 1/3 of the angels against.

Satan had 100% of the angels, he couldn't have overcome God. This whole concept that Satan just rebelled at God and made a frontal attack against God and tried to overthrow the kingdom of God, I can't understand why people would think that. That doesn't make sense. I wouldn't charge God with 1/3 of the angels. I believe Satan is stupid, but not dumb, or however you say that. I believe he's smarter than that. You know what I believe happened? If you were to try and overcome somebody with a superior power, like say, for instance, if you're a bank robber and if you go into the bank and all you got is one little gun and you've got bank guards in there and you've got all of this security and you've got overwhelming force against you, you know what you could do? You go in and take a hostage and you put that gun to their head and you say, if you shoot me, I kill this hostage. And even though they have superior power, they won't use it because they don't want to damage the hostage. You know what happened with Satan? God gave mankind an unconditional authority. In Genesis chapter 1, let me read this to you. In Genesis chapter 1, when God created man, it says in verse 26, God said, "Let us make man in our image, after our likeness, and let them have dominion over the fish of the sea and over the fowl of the air, and over the cattle, and over all the earth, and over every creeping thing that creepeth upon the earth." That's the devil. He is a creep. So God created man in his own image. In the image of God created he him. Male and female created he them. And God blessed them. And God said unto them, "Be fruitful and multiply and replenish the earth and subdue it. And have dominion over the fish of the sea and over the fowl of the air and over every living thing that moveth upon the earth." God twice here in verse 26 and 28, he says, "You have dominion. You rule. You subdue." He gave authority over this earth to people that have physical human bodies. Satan doesn't have a physical body. God doesn't have a physical body, or didn't have a physical body. God was a spirit. John 4:24, Jesus revealed, "God is a spirit, and they that worship him must worship him in spirit and in truth." God himself didn't have a physical body. He gave dominion over this earth to people with physical bodies. Satan didn't have a physical body. He was an angelic being, a ministering spirit sent forth to minister for those who shall be heirs of salvation. He did not have any power on this earth. Only physical bodies, people with physical bodies, have power on this earth. He gave us this power, and it was an unconditional power. He didn't say, "Now, as long as you do what I tell you to do, then you can rule, then you can reign, then you can have dominion and subdue." No, he didn't put any qualifications on it. And I believe that when Satan saw this, he finally saw his opportunity to come at God, because God gave authority to human beings, to physical bodies. And if Satan could get us to yield to him, Romans 6:16 says, "Know ye not that to whom ye yield yourselves, his servants to obey, his servants ye are to whom ye obey, whether of sin unto death or of obedience unto righteousness." Even though that verse wasn't written yet, it was part of God. It was the truth. It was his nature. It was the way he was. Satan knew this. And Satan knew that if he could get Adam and Eve to willfully yield to him, then they would give him the authority over this earth. Satan wasn't the god of this world prior to Adam and Eve. Adam and Eve were the gods of this world. It even says that in Psalms chapter 82 in verse 6. Jesus quoted this in the New Testament. And in Psalms 82:6 it says, Jesus quoted it and says, "Doesn't the scripture say that ye are all gods? I have said ye are gods and all of you are children of the Most High." Jesus quoted that verse, and God was talking about us. We weren't capital G gods in the sense that we were divine or divinity, but we were in absolute control. Psalms 115 verse 16 says, "The heavens, even the heaven of the heavens are the Lord's, but the earth hath he given unto the sons of men." God gave the earth, the control of the earth, to people. Now he had ownership of them. The earth

0: is the Lord's, it says in Psalm chapter 19, the earth is the Lord's and the fullness thereof, they and all them that dwell therein. God owned the earth. It belonged to Him, but He gave control, management of it to physical human beings. And He never intended for us to turn it over to the devil. But now here's a truth that escapes most people today, but you've got to understand this if you're going to understand God. Psalms 89 verse 34 says, "My covenant will I not break nor alter the thing that has gone forth out of my lips." When God says something, it's a contract. It's binding. He will never violate it. Heaven and earth depend on it. It says in Hebrews chapter 1 verse 3 that Jesus upholds all things by the word of His power. If God was to ever break His word, the universe would self-destruct. This world would fall apart. It is held together by the integrity of God's word. He spoke the worlds into existence. And if He ever lied, if He ever violated His word, the world would self-destruct. God cannot lie. God cannot break His word. So when He says, "You have dominion, you rule," He never intended for us to give it to the devil, but He would have been unjust to come down and say, "This is not what I want. I'm changing it. I take it back. I'm going to fix things. I'll run this." That would have been unjust. The world would have self-destructed. God couldn't do that. And so this is why He allowed things to go on. You know, it just infuriates me the way that people blame God for everything and say, "Why did God cause this baby to be born with Down syndrome? Why did God let this person die?" People just assume that when a person dies, their number must have been up. I mean, God must control that. The Bible says very clearly in Hebrews chapter 2 that Jesus came to destroy him who had the power of death, that is the devil. Satan gained power over death when we yielded unto him. God told us not to eat of the fruit because in the day we'll eat thereof, we'll surely die. God didn't kill us. We killed ourselves by disobedience, by eating that tree. We're the ones that put death into motion. We're the ones that cause people to be born retarded and people to be sick and cause disease. It's the corruption that mankind started in this earth, of course, strengthened and helped by the devil through his lies and deception. But we're the ones that started this. God doesn't control when a person dies. God doesn't control who has tragedy. God is not the author of all of this stuff. If God is the one who's controlling everything, well, then He's made a mess of the world. I know some of you will take offense at that. Well, I take offense at you blaming God for every rotten thing. Amen. God is not the source of our problems. God is not causing all of this tragedy. We were given the authority to rule, and when we yielded to the devil, we became his hostage. And now Satan, in a sense, had a gun to our head and saying, "God, if you touch me for what I've done, for the way I tricked Adam and Eve, then you're going to have to kill them too, because they willingly." It says over in 1 Timothy chapter 2, I believe it's verse 15, that the woman being deceived, she was deceived, but the man was not deceived in the transgression. Eve may have been fooled, but Adam had his eyes open.
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0: It's good to be with you again, sharing on this week's inspiring but also challenging theme, agreeing with God. But first, let me say thank you to those of you who've been writing to me. Before I finish this talk, we'll be giving you a mailing address to which you may write. Feel free to share with us your personal needs, your problems, your prayer requests. Each month, our listeners write in to tell us of prayer requests that have been wonderfully answered. Now, back to our theme, agreeing with God. I've been sharing that this requires a radical change in our whole way of thinking. And you remember probably that the biblical word for that radical change in our thinking is repentance. I've suggested that there are four main areas that need to be included in this change in our thinking. And I've listed them as follows. First, our objectives. Second, our priorities. Third, our attitudes. And fourth, our categories. Now, I've already spoken about objectives, and I've suggested that two primary objectives of God are, first, His own glory and satisfaction, and second, excellence. And of course, God would not be glorified by anything less than excellence. But excellence comes second because it's a kind of product of the first, which is God's glory and satisfaction. That's the ultimate purpose for everything in the universe, including you and me, is God's glory and satisfaction. And I quoted that statement, which is so appropriate. Anyone who does not exist for God's glory has no right to exist at all. And then I spoke about two main priorities of God. The first, the coming of God's kingdom. Thy kingdom come, thy will be done on earth. The coming of God's kingdom to earth. And second, the eternal before the temporal, especially in God's dealings in our lives. He always gives priority to the eternal over the temporal. He will never sacrifice the eternal to the temporal. He's always working in us to make us truly good people in an eternal sense. Yesterday I shared on an attitude of God, which I believe is very important. Attention to detail, the small before the great. And I gave examples from the teaching of Jesus. He that is faithful in the least is faithful in much. He that is unfaithful in the least is unfaithful in much. God always checks us in the small things before He promotes us to the great things. And God cares for the smallest things in His universe. He's just as concerned about the atom, the neutron, the proton, as He is about the entire universe. He keeps His eye on every sparrow, even the fifth sparrow that was thrown in for free. And He knows the number of the hairs on our head. Those are very small things, but God attaches the greatest importance to each one of them. And if we're going to think like God, we have to attach importance to small things before we even begin to think about great things. Today I'm going to speak about another attitude of God, which I believe is characteristic and important. And I could describe it this way, as mercy combined with justice. Or you could use severity. Mercy and severity. So many people today cannot see these two things combined in God. In my thinking, they're like the two opposite sides of the same coin. And unless each of them is there, you do not have a valid coin. So it is with God. Mercy combined with justice or severity. In Exodus 34, the Lord descended in a cloud for the benefit of His servant Moses, and He proclaimed His name. Now, the name of God, or the name of any person in Scripture, always is a key to the nature. And so when God proclaimed His name to Moses, He was also revealing His nature to Moses. And so it's important to read the name of God as it's proclaimed there in Exodus 34, verses 5 through 7. It says this, "Then the Lord descended in the cloud and stood with Moses there and proclaimed the name of the Lord. And the Lord passed before him and proclaimed, 'The Lord, the Lord God, merciful and gracious, long-suffering, and abounding in goodness and truth, keeping mercy for thousands, forgiving iniquity and transgression and sin, by no means clearing the guilty, visiting the iniquity of the fathers upon the children and the children's children to the third and fourth generation. There we see so clearly the two opposite sides of God's single nature. First, on the one side, his mercy. On the other side, his severity, or his sternness. And there are seven aspects of his mercy unfolded for us there. First of all, he's merciful. Second, he's gracious. Third, he's long-suffering or patient. Fourth, he abounds in goodness, which is sometimes translated steadfast love. Fifth, he abounds in truth, which is also faithfulness. Sixth, he keeps mercy for thousands. And seven, he is willing to forgive iniquity, transgression, and sin. So there's seven aspects to God's mercy. But let none of us ever be blinded to the fact that this does not set aside God's judgment and his severity. And that is unfolded in the two last parts of that statement of God's name. He by no means clears the guilty, and he visits the iniquity of one generation to the following three generations, if they're wicked toward God. So you can dwell on the mercy of God forever, and his saints and his redeemed are going to. The psalmist said, I will sing of the mercy of the Lord forever. But at the same time, you must never be blinded to the fact that there is another side to God, which is manifested when he sees fit, and that's his severity and his judgment. These opposites run all through the Bible. Some people got the idea in the Old Testament God was severe, in the New Testament he wasn't. That's completely incorrect. In Isaiah 45:21, God says, there is no other God beside me, a just God and a Savior. Those are the two aspects. He exercises justice, but he's also willing to save. Every one of us has got to relate to God either as Savior or as the just judge of all the earth. And then in Romans 11:22, Paul says this, consider therefore the kindness and sternness of God. Sternness to those who fell, but kindness to you, providing that you continue in his kindness. Otherwise, you also will be cut off. So there you are, right in the New Testament. The kindness of God, but also the sternness of God. One does not do away with the other. It's very important that you and I understand these two aspects of God's nature, his kindness, but also his severity. That he's a Savior, but also he's a judge. And the reason why it's important is because God expects you and me to have the same attitude in these things that he has. In Psalm 97:10, the psalmist says, you who love the Lord hate evil. Notice there are two strong words there, love and hate. The psalmist says, if you claim to love the Lord, there's a corresponding attitude that must be manifested in you, which is hating evil. So there, in your character, there must be the two same opposite sides of the coin, loving the Lord, but hating evil. If you love the Lord, you cannot compromise with evil. It's impossible. It's inconsistent. We must never assume that God's mercy sets aside his judgment. So many people are making that mistake today, Christian theologians, ministers, and others. Listen to what Peter says in his 2 Epistle 3:6-10. He discusses this very issue. And he's speaking about God's judgments on the world. He speaks about the flood first. By water also, the world of that time was deluged and destroyed. That was the flood. By the same word, the present heavens and earth are reserved for fire, being kept for the day of judgment and destruction of ungodly men. There is a day of judgment ahead. Do not forget this one thing, dear friends. With the Lord, a day is like 1,000 years, and 1,000 years like a day. So the Lord is not in a hurry. He's long-suffering. Peter goes on, the Lord is not slow in keeping his promise, as some understand slowness, but is patient with you. That's what he said to Moses. He was patient. Not wanting anyone to perish, but everyone to come to repentance. But the day of the Lord will come like a thief. God's patience will not ultimately set aside his judgment on wickedness. What a day that will be! The heavens will disappear with a roar, the elements will be destroyed by fire, the earth and everything in it will be laid bare, including the consciences of men. And then he goes on a little further in the same chapter, "So then, dear friends, since you are looking forward to this, make every effort to be found spotless, blameless, and at peace with him. Bear in mind that our Lord's patience means salvation. It means salvation for those who meet his condition, but it does not set aside judgment for those who reject his mercy." So Peter warns Christians. He says, because God's judgment seems to be delayed, don't imagine that it's been cancelled. God is simply giving all of us an opportunity to get ready to be reconciled with God before the judgment comes. And there, here in closing, is an example of the wrong attitude in man. It's taken from Ecclesiastes 8, verse 11. "Because the sentence against an evil work is not executed speedily, therefore the heart of the sons of men is fully set in them to do evil." So because people don't see God's judgment immediately manifested, they think God is not going to judge, and they can safely go on in evil. But that is a complete misunderstanding of God's attitude, which is a combination of mercy and severity.
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4: We've started a new series, Colin, this time having a look at the letter that Paul wrote to the Ephesians. You made this point at the beginning of the week that Paul knew these people well. He'd established a church there. But in these opening verses of his letter, you've explained to us just how rich his language is, what grace means, what redemption means, what to be forgiven means, that we belong to God, so therefore we're called to live our lives for him, because, as you said yesterday, he has paid for our lives with the blood of his Son.
5: And I'm using this new version, the Truth New Testament, because in this I've sought to bring out the meaning of these verses, because they are so packed full of dynamic truth that we can sort of read the words and not really get the sense of what Paul is saying. So we're picking it up in verses 7 and 8. And we saw at the end yesterday that in Christ we have been redeemed. With his own blood, he has made it possible for all our sins to be forgiven, and so has purchased us with the price of his blood, so that now we belong to him. And then Paul explains, all this is the result of the immense riches of God's grace that he has lavished on us. Now, Paul, understandably, because he once persecuted the church, he speaks of the grace of God in lavish terms. He has a wonderful revelation of God's grace because he recognizes that he is only what he is by the grace of God, that if God had dealt with him as he deserved, he would have wiped him off the face of the earth. But then that is true for all of us. God has withheld his judgment, and instead he has revealed his mercy, and by his grace he has put us into Christ and blessed us with all the immense riches of his grace. And then Paul says, he has given us wisdom to receive his grace and to understand the wonderful ways in which he has blessed us. So this is the wisdom of God, Paul says. Who are we to criticize God for the wisdom of his purposes, the ways in which he has chosen to work? I mean, his ways are higher than our ways, his thoughts greater than our thoughts. I mean, we cannot compare ourselves. His thoughts are so much higher, his ways so much greater. Therefore, we have to bow before him, really, and say, well, this is the wisdom of God, and that in his wisdom, he has made it possible for us to receive his grace and to understand, Paul says, the wonderful ways in which he has blessed us. Now, it's very important to understand that through this passage, Paul is not talking about the blessings being in the future, but in the past. God has blessed us with every spiritual blessing in his heavenly kingdom. He has already blessed us in wonderful ways so that we are able to receive everything that he's made available to us through his grace. In other words, we don't ask God to bless us, but by faith we take hold of all the blessings that he has already chosen to give us. That's why it's so important that we're men and women of the Word of God, because it's through the Word that we understand what our inheritance is, what it is that God has blessed us with. all the manifold ways, the many, many ways in which God wants to give to us. And as we see that he has already done that, then by faith we can take hold of what is already ours. The mistake many people make when they pray is they think they've got to get out of God something that they're not necessarily sure that he wants to give. Whereas if you get into the scriptures and you understand the importance of the past, the present, and the future, what the tenses of verbs that are used, then you will see the blessings are in the past. The blessings have been given. The whole life of Christ has already been given us in Christ. And therefore, by faith, we can take hold of that which is already ours. We are co-heirs with Christ because God has already blessed us in Christ with every spiritual blessing in heavenly places.
4: Really, when you realize that, it puts a whole different dimension on things, doesn't it?
5: Well, it does. And this is why Jesus said that whatever you ask in prayer, believe that you have received it. Now, when did you receive it? You received it when you were first put into Christ. He doesn't mean that, you know, when you're praying, try to believe that you have what you can't see that you have. I mean, there's a sense in which it means that. But really, we are to believe that we have the inheritance. We have the blessings of God's grace that he says we have. This is the revelation of the truth. This is the revelation of Scripture. And so people of faith know what their inheritance is, and in prayer they lay hold of that inheritance. And they say, well, it's mine because God has chosen to give it to me. And if we ask God to give us something that he's already given, then that's really unbelief because we don't believe he's already given it. Whereas if we believe the revelation of Scripture, we say, well, this is mine. Now, when you realize that, it gives you confidence when you pray, because you know that the answer to your prayer is not a great big question mark as to what is going to happen. You know that, well, this is the inheritance, this is what God has given me, this is the blessing that I have in Christ, so this is what I can now lay hold of by faith. And you see, it's because of this that Jesus said to the disciples, you will receive whatever you ask in prayer if you believe. If you believe what? If you believe that you have already received it. If you believe that it is your inheritance. If you believe that God is the God of grace, the God of mercy, who in his grace and mercy has given you every blessing in Christ. This is essentially what it means to be a person of faith and to live as a person of faith. Prayer is not a lottery as to what is going to happen. Prayer, we're told all the way through the New Testament that we're to have confidence before God when we pray, and to know that we receive from him whatever we ask, because we obey his commands and do what pleases him. And what is his command? His command is to believe and to love. And if we believe and if we love, then we've got every expectation that God will give us whatever we lay hold of in prayer.
4: So if we have already been blessed, then it's quite wrong to ask God to bless us.
5: Absolutely, except in the sense that you are taking hold of that blessing which you believe to be already yours. But if you're praying in such a way that you don't believe you have it,
4: you've missed the point.
5: Then you've missed the point and you're not really praying with faith. So because you have chosen to bless me in Christ with every spiritual blessing, therefore, Father, I ask you now in the name of Jesus to release whatever it is that I need into my life.
4: Clearly, Paul understood this whole dynamic so clearly, and hence he could use such lavish language to describe it. Are you suggesting that most Christians, the vast majority of Christians, don't really understand what they have?
5: Well, it's there, not only in Paul's teaching, it's there in what Jesus says, it's there in what John teaches, because I've just quoted John, it's there in what Peter teaches in his epistle. So, you know, we have several New Testament witnesses, this same dynamic of faith. You see, Paul says that God has given us everything we need for life and godliness. Not he will. Peter says in his second letter, right, the first chapter, God has already given us everything we need for life and godliness. And in his first letter, he's talking about the inheritance that we have that can never perish, spoil or fade. Nobody can take it from us.
4: So we're living impoverished spiritual lives, really, aren't we, most of the time?
5: If we don't live with this dynamic of faith, yes, we're missing out on God's best for us. It's just very exciting, isn't it?
4: It is exciting.
5: The truth is very, very exciting.
4: God seems to be so generous, more than we ever imagined.
5: Absolutely. So he has given us wisdom to receive his grace and to understand the wonderful ways in which he has blessed us. That's verse 8, see? The wonderful ways in which he has blessed us, not will bless us, or intends to bless us, or wants to bless us, but the wonderful ways in which he has blessed us. He has even made his will known to us. This is verse 9. Although this remains a mystery to others, it has been his good pleasure to reveal his purposes to those who now live in Christ. So what I'm talking about here is part of the purpose of God. It's his purpose for us to live in the good of everything that he has given us in Christ, because he has taken hold of our lives and put us in Christ. So in verse 10, Paul says, his purposes will only be fully realized when time as we know it will have reached its climax. Then we shall see that God has brought everything in heaven and on earth together under the headship and authority of Christ. So you see, this is the great purpose. Now, why has God blessed us? Those of us who are believers, those of us who live in Christ, because we're born again and have received the Holy Spirit. What is his part for us in this whole purpose? We are to be like the prophetic people that demonstrate everything in our lives is under the authority of Christ, that he is Lord of all in our lives, and he will be seen to be the Lord in the whole of creation when he comes again.
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2: Ah, yeah, thank God. I never thought I'd see the sky again.
3: You won't be seeing it for long, Jean Valjean. You're under arrest.
2: Inspector Javert.
3: The twists and turns of our encounters continue to surprise me. Here I wait for Thénardier, and out you come instead.
4: Thénardier?
3: In the confusion of the rebellion, he escaped. I came to find him.
4: You didn't waste much time with your new freedom. From inspector to spy, back to inspector again, all in a flash. It's a wonder you never stopped to catch your breath.
3: If I did, then lawbreakers like you would get away.
4: Inspector Javert, I beg one favor. This boy...
3: What about him?
4: Let me take him to his home to die.
3: Who is it? Oh, I recognize him, the one called Marius. I'd say he's dead already.
4: He's still breathing, but only just. There's a note in his pocket. I must deliver him to his grandfather. Here it is. Monsieur Gillenormand, 20 Rue des Filles de Calvaire, in the Marais.
3: Take him over to my carriage. But if you try anything at all, I will shoot you both. I swear it.
4: Rest assured, you have won, Javert.
3: Is this the house of Monsieur Gillenormand? His son was fighting with the rebels at the barricades. He's dying.
5: His son? But no, Monsieur's son died some years ago.
4: The boy's name is Marius Pontmercy.
5: His grandson? Please, bring him in, Monsieur. Jacqueline, please go and awaken the master. Pierre, fetch the master's personal physician at once. Thank you, Monsieur. Put him here, on this chaise longue. Is there anything I can get you, gentlemen? A drink? I'm sure the master would like to...
3: No, we must be going. Come along.
4: Yes, of course.

0: What are you doing? Is this the way to the police station?
1: Perhaps not, but I believe you know this street.
0: Yes.
1: Number 7, I think you said.
0: Oh, that's right.
1: Is she inside? The prostitute's child?
0: Yes.
1: Have you ever told her about yourself? Have you ever spoken the entire truth to her?
0: Not all of it.
1: Driver, stop the carriage in front of number 7. You've got 5 minutes to tell her.
0: You're letting me go inside to say goodbye?
1: Take your 5 minutes before I change my mind.
2: Thank you, Inspector.
3: Papa, look at the state of you. Where have you been? Who's that?
0: What is he doing? Javert! Inspector!
1: Driver, stop here. I want to get out.
4: You want to get out here, monsieur? But this is the middle of nowhere.
1: I want to walk along the river. Here. This is more than adequate compensation for your time and trouble. And please, give this note to the Chief Inspector. He will understand.
4: But, sir, I cannot leave you here. You're miles from
1: here. I know, driver. Your concern is touching. But I have a lot on my mind.
4: Perhaps I should travel you back to the city, sir.
1: A wolf hunts his prey his entire life, but what is he to do when the prey turns and, contrary to nature, spares the wolf's life? Eh? A benevolent malefactor. A compassionate criminal. Kind, helpful. Giving back good for evil. Returning pardon for condemnation. Giving pity rather than revenge. Preferring to destroy himself rather than to destroy his foes. A monster who becomes an angel. All these contradictions exist in one man. He has undone me. I can no longer be certain of anything. I am a coward. I am finished.
4: Monsieur.
1: Go away from me. Go!
4: If you say so, monsieur. Hey.
5: Monsieur Inspector! Monsieur Inspector!

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1: Cosette?
2: Papa, Marius is recovering. He is much better, and his grandfather allowed me to see him today. Oh, the crisis has passed.
1: I'm so glad, my dear.
2: He can't remember anything about the barricades. Oh, perhaps that's just as well. Papa, what's the matter? You don't look well. Oh, don't tell me you're ill now.
1: Oh, it's nothing to worry about. It's just a chill, I'm sure. The doctor has given me some ghastly medicine to take, and I promised him I'd rest for a few days.
2: But what is it, Father?
1: Oh, I must have caught something that night. I was pushed into the gutter and came home stinking to high heaven.
2: The night of the barricades. We must be thankful nothing worse happened to you. I was sick

0: Father is concerned about the kind of girl he marries. He wants to meet you to discuss our backgrounds. Papa, you've gone as pale as a ghost. Well, please, you must lie down now. We'll talk another time.
1: Yes, yes, a rest. Perhaps we may discuss it later.
2: Yes, yes, I know your feelings, Marius. But I'm just saying it's strange, that's all. Your Cosette seems to have no history. Nor could I find out anything about her father.
3: I love her, and I want to marry her. I will marry her, do you understand?
2: And so you shall.
3: Furthermore! What?
2: I said yes, you shall marry your Cosette. She is a charming, pretty girl. And of a strong stock. I could see it when she came to see you time and time again. She loves you very much. Be happy, my dear boy. Marry the girl.
3: Thank you, Grandpère. Thank you.
2: Though I would like to meet her father before the event.
3: I want you to meet him too. For that matter, I'd like to get to know him better myself. I'll speak to Cosette about arranging a dinner for all of us.
2: Splendid!
0: Papa?
1: Yes, my dear?
0: How are you feeling?
1: Better, I think.
0: I'm so glad. I must speak to you about a very important matter. Marius and his grandfather have invited us to dinner.
1: Oh.
0: Yes. A dinner to announce my engagement to Marius.
1: Ah, my darling child. Does that make you happy?
0: Oh, more than I can say, Papa. Are you well enough to come? May I make the arrangements?
1: Let me speak with the doctor first. Then I'll let you know.
4: Monsieur Marius, Monsieur Lamont is here to see you.
3: Cosette's father is here, now.
4: Shall I show him in?
3: Well, of course, of course.
4: Monsieur Lamont.
1: I'm sorry to bother you so early in the morning, Marius.
3: It's no bother at all. It's a pleasure to see you again, sir. I hope you'll forgive me if the details of our other meetings are lost to me. I remember very little of what has happened over the past few weeks.
1: Except your love for Cosette.
3: That is the only thing I'm clear about. Mm. But tell me, why are you here now?
1: Baron, I am a former convict in the chain gangs.
3: Is this some sort of joke?
1: I spent 19 years in prison for robbery. I served my time, was released, violated my parole, and even now am illegally at large.
3: Tell me, you're lying.
1: I could give you my oath, but as a student of law, you know the oath of a man such as me is not valid. You must take me at my word, then. I am nothing to Cosette.
3: Nothing to her? You're everything. How can that be if you're not her father?
1: Only because I love her. She was an orphan who needed me. That is why I loved her. She was the fulfillment of a promise I'd made. But now...
3: Now?
1: You are her love. You are her protector. I can do nothing more for her except to give you the money I have kept for her in trust. 500,000 francs.
3: Half a million? But, monsieur, why are you telling me all this? You're not pursued or hunted or denounced, are you? Why tell me now?
1: I am pursued and hunted by my own conscience. That is why I tell you now, and why I must not have anything to do with your wedding or your future.
3: That's absurd.
1: Is it? Picture this, then. I have not told you the truth, and I've taken my place in your family. And then suddenly we hear a voice shout out, "That's Jean Valjean!" Then the police spring from their hiding places and tear off my mask. What would that do to your family, your reputation? Tell me. Now do you see the sense in my words?
3: Yes. Yes, I do.

0: Does Cosette know any of this?
1: A little.
0: You must tell her.
1: I have told you. That is enough.
0: No, sir. With respect, you are a coward not to tell her.
1: I am a coward when it comes to her, yes. But what I've told you, I cannot bring myself to say to her face.
0: And I will not bring such news to her. You must speak it to her, or write it down.
1: Yes, perhaps I will write it down for her to read one day. Now do you understand, my dear Cosette, why I am writing in this way, why my behavior was so strange, and why I could not come to your wedding? How could I have given you away as my daughter? What am I to you but a stranger who once made a promise to your mother? That's all.
2: Monsieur, what are you doing up? You know what the doctor said. Your infection. You must have rest.
1: Yes, I know, Anna, but I need to finish this letter.
2: No, you must go back to bed now.
1: No.
2: Now, you're very sick.
1: Yes, yes, as you say.
2: You are burning with a fever. Stay in bed, please. I will get the doctor.
0: You're very quiet today, Cosette.
3: Am I?
0: Yes. What's on your mind? You aren't tiring of married life already.
3: Of course not. I was worrying about Papa.
0: Yes, of course.
4: Good afternoon to you, Baron, and you, Madame. May I congratulate you on your recent marriage?
0: Do I know you?
4: No, not directly. But, you see, I am in urgent need of money to pay my passage to South America.
0: What does that have to do with us?
4: A great deal. You see, I have some information about the gentleman who claims to be your father-in-law.
3: You're speaking of my father?
4: Your father.
0: Go away before I call the police.
4: No, no, you wouldn't want to do that. The scandal would be more than you could bear. Unless, of course, my information is worth your while to purchase.
0: I see now. Cosette, will you please leave me to talk with this man alone?
3: No.
0: Please, darling, you must.
3: I want to know what he's saying about my father. What lies?
0: Leave this to me, Cosette. You trust me, don't you?
3: Yes.
0: Then on that trust, and as your husband, I'm asking you to go home.
3: Yes, Marius, I'll go. But not happily.
0: All right, Mr...
4: We'll leave that for now.
0: Well, would the information you're trying to sell me concern the fact that the gentleman in question is not my wife's father and that he has been in jail?
4: Who told you?
0: Cosette has always known that the man you speak of adopted her and looked after her. I also know that his real name is Jean Valjean.
4: He confessed all to you, did he? Does that include the fact that he's a murderer?
0: What?
4: Oh, yes. On the 6th of June, as it happens, it was during the uprising, a man was hiding in the main sewer of Paris at a place between the Pont des Invalides and the Pont d'Iéna, where it runs into the Seine. I was that man. My reasons for hiding there were unconnected with politics. I was waiting near an entrance gate to which I held the key. Hearing the sound of footsteps, I turned and saw a man approaching along the sewer, Jean Valjean, and he was carrying a body.
0: A body, you say?
4: Oh, now I have your attention, Baron.
0: Describe the body to me.
4: It was a young man, well-dressed, covered in blood. And this is where it was so clever, Baron. I opened the gate to let out the murderer with the terrible burden on his back, but I tore a little piece of cloth from the dead man's jacket. See?
0: This is almost beyond belief.
4: I see you're finally shocked at your father-in-law's depravity.
0: Depravity? Only at his courage and strength. How could I have been so blind?
4: Are we having the same conversation? Didn't you hear what I said?
0: Every word.
5: And it was not a dead body he was disposing of. It was me. It was Valjean who saved me.
4: Saved you?
5: He saved my life. And he never told me. But as for you, Thénardier, it's you who are the thief and murderer.
4: Who told you my name?
5: Where is your wife and daughter?
4: Unless they're in prison.
5: Which is where you should be. You are filth, scum, and you dare to accuse this fine gentleman of the foul crimes that you yourself commit. Come along. I think we need to talk to the gendarme.
6: Now, Baron. There's no need for unpleasantness.
5: Unpleasantness will be the least of your worries when I'm finished with you. Driver, can't you go any faster?
7: I'm doing my best, sir.
5: Cosette, please speak to me.
3: What am I to say? You knew all about my father and you didn't tell me.
5: I thought he should tell you himself.
3: But you also knew he was in Paris. You let me believe he had left the country.
5: Forgive me, my darling. I have shamed myself. I accepted his reasons for keeping his secret and allowed him to slip away from us, all to save us from scandal. I owe him my life.
3: What do I owe him except my own life as well? Oh, please, driver, hurry!
1: Come in. Cosette, Marius, what are you doing here?
3: Don't get up, Papa, please. Will I ever be able to forgive you? I don't know.
1: I missed your wedding.
3: It's not that. So many secrets for so many years, Papa. The burden you took upon yourself, I could have shared it with you. All the things you should have told me.
1: I wanted to tell you. It's all in the letter.
3: The letter?
1: It's there on the table.
3: Papa, you are so naughty. You've been sick all this time and you didn't tell us.
1: I swore to stay away from you for the sake of your new life together. Please forgive me.
5: Forgive you? Cosette, are you here? He asks us to forgive him. He saved my life and yours. Monsieur, forgive me, an ungrateful, pitiless...
1: Oh, stop, Marius.
5: No, I will not. You carried me from death to life.
1: Hush,
5: no. No, never. The world will know.
3: Marius, his hands are ice cold. Papa, the carriage is waiting downstairs. We're taking you home with us right now so we can look after you properly.
1: No, Cosette. Leave me here, will you? It won't be long.
3: It won't be long before what, Papa?
5: I'm going for the doctor.
3: Papa, are you really ill? Are you suffering?
1: You are here, Cosette. How can I suffer? God is good. I will say so to him when he comes to take me.
3: Take you? No, Papa, you are going to live. I will have you live, do you hear?
1: Oh, yes. Forbid me to die. Who knows? Maybe I'll obey. I was dying when you came in. You stopped me. Now I feel born again.
3: You are full of strength and life. You will not die.
1: I am sorry, child. But death is our final appointment. It is a good arrangement. I know you are happy. Heaven fills your souls like sunshine. There is nothing else for me now but to go.
3: No, Papa, no. Not now. Now that we are only beginning to know you. We can't find you only to leave you again. God wouldn't do that to us.
1: No. Shh, shh, shh, shh. Just because things don't go as we want, we must never accuse God. Listen to me, child. To die is nothing. Truly, the terrible thing is never to live.
5: The doctor is coming.
1: The doctor is of no use now. Please, both of you, come near. Let me put my hands on your heads. The candlesticks on the mantelpiece are for you, my dear Cosette. They are my most precious possession. They were given to me by a kind and good priest, the Bishop of Digne. I don't know if he's satisfied with me in heaven, but I've done what I could. Your hand is so warm, Cosette. You remember the first time you ever took my hand? I helped you carry the bucket of water. Remember, you carried the lantern. You who were... you made me laugh sometimes. God bless you, my dear children. Love each other always. Will you do that? And think of me a little. Think of me.
0: Without any doubt, in the gloom of our grief, some mighty angel is standing with outstretched wings, waiting for this great man's soul.

0: The story of Les Miserables uses an epic canvas to paint profoundly dramatic events. Who can forget the battle at the barricades or the heroic rescue through the Paris underworld? But strangely enough, it isn't the big moments that make Les Miserables stand out, but the quieter theme of conscience. Yes, there are great events and stirring actions in Les Miserables, but the truly epic nature of this story is in the glimpse Victor Hugo gives us of a human soul. Les Miserables was written by Victor Hugo and adapted for radio by Philip Glassborough and Paul McCusker. Our director was Philip Glassborough. Sound design and mix by Gap Digital. And the music score was composed and orchestrated by Jared DePasquale. Our cast included Brian Blessed as Jean Valjean, Jeffrey Palmer as Inspector Javert, Toya Wilcox as Fantine, Leo McKern as Grandpère, Tony Robinson as Thenardier, Timothy West as the Bishop of Dean, Orlando Seal as Marius, and Gina Beck as Cosette. Also starring were Robert Benfield, Nick Burnell, Laura Caslin, Ian Cullen, Leo Dennett, Max Digby, Beth Ellis, Paul Ewing, William Hayden, Andy Harrison, Michael Hawkey, Eve Karpf, Stash Kirkbride, Sally Ann Law, Lily Milton, Joan Moon, Christopher Naylor, Audrey Palmer, Eileen Page, Daniel Philpott, Edward Perver, Gordon Reed, Jessica Seaton, Philip Sherlock, David Simeon, Mervyn Stutter, Philip Sully, Simon Treves, and Paul Webster. And I'm Dave Arnold, your producer and host for Focus on the Family Radio Theater. 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
1: Welcome to Everyday Moments with Joyce Meyer. The easiest way to get off track spiritually is to focus on the negative or be negative yourself. 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
2: Are you disciplined enough to walk away from negative people that might be poisoning your life with a bad attitude? 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You know, no matter who you are, the devil will send people around that can just suck the life out of you. People that will try to get you off track and cause you to lose your focus. Many times they don't even know that the enemy is using them. They've got a weakness, and the enemy uses that weakness against you to try to change your focus or to ruin your life. And you know, you can try to help them, but many times it seems like no matter what you do, they don't really want your help and they never change. Well, you know, it's very important that we reach out to people and try to help them, but we also cannot let them poison our life. And so I want to say, be sure that you try to affect people, but don't let them infect you. You need to guard your heart with all diligence, for out of it flows the issues of life.
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2: I came down here from Africa because something to do with politics. My parents were killed and my life was in danger as well because I was next. My whole family had been killed and they had actually jailed me. I was supposed to be killed, I think, in 7 days. So I prayed to God and I asked him if I lived tomorrow, I'd praise his name every day. One of the gentlemen down there helped me out, and that's how I found my way to England. I'd never been to England before, and I didn't even know I was coming to England. I've got so many instances where I know God has been there, and God has answered my prayers. And just even walking into church, the church we walked into and met a family. My son's got grandparents, which I thought he would never have in his whole life. He's loved and I'm loved. I thought I would. It's just too much for me. From the time I became a Christian, I feel like I'm carrying God with me wherever I go because I feel confident and I feel the power of God that if I drop dead today, I know I would go for eternal life.
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1: The penalty of that disease that we have, which is called sin, is death. Physical death. We're all going to die, everyone. I'll be there before you, I'm sure. But death is going to hit us all. And the cross says to you, you are a sinner, and the result of sin is death. Not only physical death, but spiritual death, separation from God forever. Jesus called it hell. But the cross also shows not only that we're sinners, but it shows us the love of God. The death of Christ makes the gospel good news that God loves us.
2: God does love you, as Mr. Graham has just reminded you. 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

0: under construction. Now, there's a sign that makes me want to run in the opposite direction. Hi, I'm Chuck Swindoll. I don't know about you, but I don't like a lot of mess. I don't like the process of nails and sawdust and wrong color paint. I don't like the time it takes to get it done. I like...
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2: Andy Burnham's bringing back a £2 bus fare cap for most journeys in England from January, promising to lead a cost-of-living government. The Transport Secretary says much of the near £500 million cost will come from reallocating international climate grants to loans. Yesterday, some argued a VAT cut on household electricity bills in Britain would be paid for by cutting an unfunded scheme. Shadow Chancellor Sir Mel Strides among critics.
3: We're seeing all these things come out without a clear plan behind them. That's why we're now having discussions about whether they're funded or not. And the conclusion of all this will be increased taxes.
2: Prices are rising more slowly when it comes to services and what we pay in the shops. Inflation fell to 2.6% in June. The Office for National Statistics says it had been 0.2 percentage points higher the previous month. Our business correspondent Paul Kelso has been digging into the reasons behind the drop.
4: Two biggest drivers of that, number one, has been fuel prices. Another factor dragging down inflation from the British Retail Consortium, not the Office for National Statistics, but again, shows food prices were indeed on the decline. May into June.
2: But rising energy prices are expected to push inflation higher over the rest of the year. Two of PC Andrew Harper's killers may be eligible for early release under plans to ease prison overcrowding. His mum says it's a slap in the face. The officer was dragged behind a car in Berkshire in 2019. More than 1,000 staff of the Metropolitan Police have been removed from their posts. Inspectors say vetting still needs to improve. Santander has promised not to shut any more branches in the UK before 2028. The bank announced 44 would close at the start of the year, putting almost 300 jobs at risk. And fans and tourists on a Beatles bus tour in Liverpool were left stunned when Paul McCartney pulled up next to them in his car. The musician had Ringo Starr on FaceTime and held his phone out of the window so his bandmate could say hello. That's the latest. I'm Faye Rowland.
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6: It's Martin Cooper with you through until 2 o'clock. 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

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I'm Martin Cooper. 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The Bible tells us quite clearly to pray for those in authority over us. So I pray for all the councillors on Kirklees Council in Dewsbury and in Huddersfield. I pray for our MPs. I pray for the Mayor of West Yorkshire. I pray for the Prime Minister. And I pray for our royal family as well. Lord, give all of them wisdom as they rule over us. Help them to make decisions that are based on your Bible, Father God. I ask this in the name of Jesus. Amen. Amen.

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1: You may be familiar with the words of the American Declaration of Independence. We hold these truths to be self-evident, that all men are created equal, that they're endowed by their Creator with certain unalienable rights, among these, life, liberty and the pursuit of happiness. The truth is, however, these truths were not self-evident historically. When Abraham Lincoln first penned them, he was drawing on a unique heritage that sprang from the teachings of Genesis in the Bible. Here we learn that we're all made in God's image and are therefore of the highest value. This idea was radical to its ancient audience. It meant God's people were to care for the weakest in society. No one was too young, too old, too black, too white, too disabled or sick to be accepted. This teaching has shaped Western civilization more than we realize. The right to a fair trial, humane treatment of prisoners, and care for the elderly have all come about because of them. May we continue to allow God's truths to shape the way we treat each other. I'm Tanya Harris of GodConversations.com.
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Elevation Worship, God is not against me. I pray for those who've got families in other countries. Father God, many of us, we've got families, we've got relations and friends as well, people we know in other countries. I pray for those in Pakistan, India, Bangladesh and Sri Lanka. I pray for those family that we know in the Philippines, in parts of Africa, in the Caribbean and in Latin America as well. Each has their own worries and concerns. The great thing is that you know each one of them, Lord, and thank you that you care, and thank you that we can call on you for help at this time. Protect us all and our extended families in the name of Jesus. Amen. Amen. 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And mercy me, best news ever.

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I pray for you if you work in a shop in the Dewsbury area. Maybe you're on the till, maybe you're at the back on customer service, answering the phone or monitoring the socials. Maybe you're stacking shelves in a warehouse, delivery driver in the admin offices, or maybe as a cleaner after hours, making sure that everywhere is hygienic. Father God, thank you for everyone, all of us who work in retail. In the name of Jesus, I bless you. Amen. Amen.

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1: 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So what are you going to say about that then?
2: Whoopee!
1: Yes, I thought so. Okay, so what's on offer? Firstly, there's Easy Does It, with music to relax to. A put your feet up and let the world go by moment. Then there's Jazz, Jazz and Blues, for people who just love the creativity of jazz and the down-to-earth lyrics of the blues. I mean, what's not to like? So when can you hear these shows on Branch FM? Well, Just Jazz and Blues is on every Monday evening at 8 p.m. and Easy Does It can be heard every Sunday evening at 7:30 p.m. And with both shows lifting high the name of Jesus, including a few encouraging thoughts from yours truly, you'll be more than welcome.

That's Afrobeats Worship and Bless the Lord, Oh My Soul, 10,000 Reasons, a song written by Matt Redman. 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You know, Jesus said, I tell you, open your eyes and look at the fields. They are ripe for harvest. Now, that's quoted in the Gospel of John, chapter 4, verse 35. So I pray for every church in Dewsbury and in West Yorkshire to mobilise for God's mission, both locally and globally as well. And I pray for each one of us individually to think about how we can be part of that mission. Amen and amen. 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I'm Martin Cooper. It's Market Talk with an hour of prayer and reflection.

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1: Hi, I'm Dudley Anderson. Jim Burke, the head of new products division of Johnson & Johnson, was developing a children's chest rub. 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However, the chairman of the board, Robert Johnson, said this to him. 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Some years later, Burke himself became chairman of Johnson & Johnson. 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

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Branch FM, Radio for Life. I pray for peace instead of conflict around the world. Lord, you know there are places where conflict seems to have become the norm. I'm thinking of parts of Africa, parts of Europe, the Middle East, China, Taiwan. There's sectarianism, there's violence, and there's hatred as well. We choose not to turn away, Father God, but to turn to you as we pray the words of Simon Peter. Lord, to whom shall we go? You, Father God, have the words of eternal life. So, Jesus, we know that you love these places and you love these people without discrimination. We speak your words of eternal life over them today. Please make your peace known to all in conflict and disagreement. In the name of Jesus, amen. Amen. 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

0: Ben Fuller, If I Got Jesus. I pray for you if you work at Dewsbury Hospital. Maybe you're a doctor, a nurse, on the ancillary staff teams, at the porters, the cleaners, or maybe you're in the admin teams as well. Or perhaps you're a volunteer helping people and guiding them around the hospital complex. May God protect you and give you energy to continue. Father God, I just do pray for everyone in the health service, both NHS and social care as well. In the name of Jesus. Amen. Amen. 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It's Micah Tyler, Walking Free.
1: The verdict was guilty. 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

0: 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I pray for you if you are in education. Maybe you're in a primary school, an infant school, a junior school, a dinner time assistant. Maybe you teach in a high school, or perhaps higher and further education in colleges and universities around Dewsbury, at Bradford, at Huddersfield, at Leeds, and so on. Father God, everyone who's in education, thank you for the gifts, and thank you for the training and the information that you pass on to the younger generations. Thank you for everything you do. Bless us in the name of Jesus. Amen. Amen.
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0: cross.
1: Ann Wilson and Chris Tomlin and The Cross. I pray for you if you work as a taxi driver in Dewsbury in the Kirklees area. Public transport as well, bus drivers, train staff at Dewsbury station and on the trains going through as well. And I pray for the cleaners in the depots, both in the bus depot and in the trains as well, wiping the seats and the handrails down and keeping the bus and rail stations and public spaces clean. Thank you for the work that you do. May God protect you and show you his love today. Amen. 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
1: It's Market Talk with Martin Cooper. Hello. Over the weeks at this time, I've been hearing about the history and ministry of a Christian charity based here in West Yorkshire. It's called Reach Beyond, and its UK headquarters are in Bradford. Now, I'm a trustee and unpaid director of this charity, which is an international missionary organisation for Jesus. It sends Christian workers and volunteers out to help with medical and community projects and to train radio presenters and help people set up radio stations that talk about Jesus on air. Now this hour I'll hear from Christians helping to supply clean water to villages in sub-Saharan Africa and about Arabic radio stations around the Mediterranean, both in southern Europe and North Africa, with a gospel message at their heart. That's all to come after King and Country and Place in This World. The

0: King and Country and Michael W. Smith and Place in This World. 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Now this hour we're talking about the Christian missionary organisation based in West Yorkshire called Reach Beyond. Its reason for existing is based on two aims. It helps with community and health projects around the world, things like clean water supplies or medical help in remote areas. These are practical things Christians can do, imitating the practical work of Jesus, the hands of Jesus. And secondly, Reach Beyond also works with villages and small towns to help set up Christian radio stations and train presenters and radio producers to be the voice of Jesus. Now, in Matthew chapter 4, we read this.
1: Jesus went throughout Galilee, teaching in their synagogues, proclaiming the good news of the kingdom, and healing every disease and sickness among the people.
0: Notice what he did. Jesus used his voice to tell the good news, and his hands to heal the sick. And that's the calling too at Reach Beyond. Putting these two things together, voice and hands, is a powerful combination, and it's the model that Jesus gave us. Coming up this hour, I'll focus on sub-Saharan Africa. I'll be hearing how practical work by Reach Beyond missionaries is helping to bring clean water to villagers living in poverty and facing difficult health issues. I'll hear a story from one country in the region of Christian workers who were threatened with death, only to be welcomed back months later as Jesus opened the doors for the gospel message to be heard in that very same village.
2: And they explained that they were missionaries, and they came because they want to share the good news of Jesus Christ. And then the conversation did a U-turn. It was fine up until that point. But this guy who was a farmer, who had his machete in his hand because he was farming, he said, don't come back again to this community. You're not welcome here. You come back and you'll be killed here.
0: So stay tuned, because in the end, God gets the glory as the hearts are turned around in this story from Africa, which is shared by Alex Walker, who's Reach Beyond's regional director in Cape Town in South Africa. And for the voice ministry focus, I'll hear how Reach Beyond is involved in supporting multiple radio stations around the Mediterranean, broadcasting in Spanish to parts of Southern Europe and in Arabic to North Africa. I'll hear how the 24-hour Christian output of all these stations is building up to a massive online archive, both on the internet and on social media as well.
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0: All that to come, but first, here's a song by Ian Yates. It's called Home.

0: You're listening to Branch FM, Radio for Life. I'm Martin Cooper. I'm featuring the Christian missionary work of Reach Beyond, a charity with its UK headquarters in Bradford in West Yorkshire. Now, let's turn our attention to an area of the world known as Sub-Saharan Africa. It's a vast swathe of the continent that stretches from below the desert down to the Southern Ocean. Poverty is endemic in the region. According to the World Bank, every day many families have to survive on just $2.15, or £1.70 in British money. That is per person per day. So the challenge for Reach Beyond missionaries is how to offer practical help with a Christian heart and a salvation message to villages in sub-Saharan Africa. Alex Walker is the regional director based in Cape Town. He works as the hands of Jesus alongside partners, village elders and individuals on small engineering projects, each one designed to relieve poverty and offer hope, dignity and improve health.
1: Here in sub-Saharan Africa, one of the most basic, fundamental, practical physical needs that people have is often access to clean water, which we can take for granted just as much as we can with the media that we have available to us. So having clean water to wash, to drink, to clean with is just imperative for a community to be able to thrive and to be healthy. There are so many diseases that you can easily get by drinking poor quality water that we, in the UK, when we hear them, we're like, oh gosh, that still exists somewhere in the world. I thought that was long gone. I thought that was history. But it still makes such a big impact on a community when you can have clean drinking water. And I always think about what it must be like as a parent. I have kids myself. What it must be like giving water to your children, knowing that it could actually make them really, really sick. That's awful. So, and the way that we do those projects is very similar to the way that we do the media projects that we're working with. We don't swoop in 4x4s and splash money around and do the work for people. We come in sort of all under the radar, really, the way that we work. Reach Beyond is not really known or noticed on the ground in these communities. We're actually empowering local believers who have a heart to reach these communities. And they know, as well as we all know that clean water is a super tangible expression of God's love. But we really do believe in developing people, developing communities, so that they can actually start to believe that they don't need to be living in poverty. Once they can see that they can use their own hands and what's already been provided by God for them, once they can actually turn that into something useful and good, it's the beginning of a transformational process for a community. So involving them in projects to gain access to clean water is extremely effective, we've found.
0: Have you got one example that you could share with us about the work, maybe a town or a village, the work that you've been doing in partnership and this spiritual transformation that you've witnessed?

0: Yeah, so we're always impressed to hear about the stories of how believers get into these communities and how these relationships form. And one particular instance that stands out in my mind is a community that our partner was not actually looking for. They weren't trying to get to this community. They actually got lost. And they met a guy who was just farming on his land. And they got talking, and he was explaining, "Oh, no, you're in the wrong place. That's miles away. But come and see my community. Come and have a look here." And so they went, and they got talking, and they explained that they were missionaries, and they came because they wanted to share the good news of Jesus Christ with people. And so that's why they were trying to look for that community. And then the conversation did a U-turn. It was fine up until that point. But this guy, who was a farmer, who had his machete in his hand because he was farming, he said, "You know, don't come back again to this community. You're not welcome here. You come back and you'll be killed here." And that guy actually turned out to be the chief of the community. So they had to really heed what he said. But they went back to their base, their office, and they're praying about this, and they felt like, wow, this place is really spiritually bankrupt. There seems to be no one in the town who knows the Lord. But it's so dangerous. If we've heard this threat and we take the guy seriously, we're afraid to go back there. But it was, the village was playing on their hearts. This community had gotten under their skin. And so they prayed about it. You know, "Lord, what should we do? We're afraid to go there, but we feel like you're calling us to this place." So they spent time praying and fasting about this one community, how to go there. And they had a relationship with us, with Reach Beyond. They knew about the work that we do with wells and with clean water. And so we communicated, and they told us about this, and they asked if we could make this a project for this community to have a well for them, to have clean water. And so we said, "Yes, we trust you guys. This is a strategic place to do this in. We think it could really work." But they're the ones who have to go in. So, yeah, we'll pray for you. So they went back. Very cautiously, they went into the chief's house, but they stayed very close to the door with an eye on the door in case they literally had to get up and leg it and run away for their lives. But they were accepted in, and they explained that they were there this time to talk about clean water, and the door just flew open. They desperately needed clean water in this community, and they were allowed to stay and to talk. And the relationship continued throughout the project, where you're doing this hands-on work together with these other people. They get to know you, they get to trust you, and then you get a well, there's clean water, people are healthier, that's great. But then you've opened this door to the gospel, and people, by the end of the project, people were willing and ready to respond to the gospel. And so you go back to that community, and there's a complete transformation. The churches are heaving on a Sunday morning with a people group who are not meant to be Christians. These people are traditionally really, really not Christian. But here you are in the middle of the bush. There's a community that is really sold out for Jesus. They want to send missionaries to other villages themselves. It's a replicating church, self-sustaining. And all we had to do was come alongside this partner and work with this village, and to put a well in, a hand-dug well even. We're not talking about a massive 100-meter borehole that needs a machine to dig. This is a hand-dug well, very simple, very inexpensive to do, but so effective for the gospel.
1: 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For more information, just put Reach Beyond UK into your internet search engine. 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
2: What do we do when God is silent? When we can't hear his voice? Hi, I'm Tanya Harris of God Conversations. Sometimes God God has already spoken, but we haven't done what he said. We didn't like it, so we've gone back for something else. But God knows what we need more than we do. We may be asking for one thing, but God may be speaking about something else. We need to listen to whatever God says. And listening, of course, means fully taking it in. God's words are like food to our bodies and life to our souls. That means they take time to digest. As God said to the prophet Ezekiel, "Eat this scroll I'm giving you and fill your stomach with it." When God seems silent, we need to go back to the last thing he said. Let his words fill our hearts and change our behaviour. Then we'll be ready to receive more. For more on hearing God's voice, go to godconversations.com.
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This hour on Branch FM Radio for Life is part of a series about a West Yorkshire-based Christian missionary organisation called Reach Beyond. Its headquarters are in Bradford. Now, at Reach Beyond, the vision is to take the gospel beyond the comfort zone to people who are genuinely unreached so that they can hear about Jesus, see him in action, and learn how to follow him. And Reach Beyond uses the phrase voice and hands because it wants to model Jesus in all that we do. Now, Jesus proclaimed the good news with his voice, and he demonstrated it with his hands. Well, that's the calling of thousands of Christians in the UK and around the world who join forces by praying, giving, and going. Now, thanks to the generosity of Reach Beyond supporters and churches, the charity helps believers in many countries to plant their own Christian radio stations, and it sends doctors, nurses, engineers, and other specialists to places that are closed to the gospel so that they can be the good news to the poor, the oppressed, to refugees, and to the needy as well. Now, over this series of 13 programmes, I'm linking up with Reach Beyond missionaries from around the world. I'm sitting down with them to talk about their salvation stories, their calls to mission, and the challenges they face every day being the voice and hands of Jesus. It's a team of ordinary people, people like you and I, from Manchester, Leicester, Northern Ireland, Scotland, Birmingham, from London, Chicago, Melbourne, Indonesia, India, South Africa, Kenya and Croatia, as well as Canada too. Now, coming next, I'll hear about media projects across North Africa and the Middle East that are bringing hope to millions of people who've never met a Christian or even heard about Jesus. That's after Hillsong United and Oceans.

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1: I'm Martin Cooper. This hour I'm hearing from missionaries and partners with the Christian charity Reach Beyond. Its UK headquarters are in Bradford. I've already heard from a worker in sub-Saharan Africa. Now let's travel to the Mediterranean. Radio is a really important part of missionary work so that people can hear the gospel for themselves. So now let's meet a Canadian who trained as an engineer and is now settled in southern Europe serving Jesus. He's Bill Chung, Reach Beyond's Regional Director of the North Africa and Middle East region. Part of Bill's work involves a host of radio projects in a variety of languages from right across this region, like this one in Arabic from Radio Miracle.

0: راديو معجزة ما تمشيش في طريق بوحدك.
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3: Do you have any kind of stories of people who've been listening and been affected in any way by what
2: you've heard? Yeah, we have stories. Another broadcast that we do is in shortwave. And so we've had stories that come from Morocco, and the language that we broadcast in shortwave is Berber, Tashelhe Berber. And so we have partners that produce that for us, and we've received messages from people that are on top of mountains listening via shortwave radio, which is, you know, getting to be more rare these days, for sure. We also have had stories locally. We've had believers that we've been able to put their testimonies on the air as well. So that's a Moroccan Arabic believer that wants to share her faith, and we've been able to record and put her testimony on, and it was a really nice feeling to be able to do that. It had been a dream of hers for years to have her testimony transcribed and then put on the air. So it was a real privilege to be able to do that as well. And as you know, with radio, it's very difficult to collect listener data, and especially hard with the Moroccan Arabics in the area. Many will not want to admit that they're listening. And so we struggle with, you know, the numbers side of actually showing listenership, even in the Spanish side, but especially on the Arabic side. So we do pray a lot that, you know, the people will fall into the frequency and on the dial at the right time. And so we've got a variety of times that we use during the week to try to capture different demographics.
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2: 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It's all organized by program, so you can go and listen to past programs. Another digital media project that we have is the Ephraim Project. The Ephraim Project is an online group conversation using a messaging app, and then one-on-one member consultation or discussions with volunteers that we have. And, you know, normally the conversations start with some type of English learning discussion, but what we found is inevitably the discussion moves to things of life, inevitably religion and people's views about God and just what's happening around them. So we're really blessed to have a good core of volunteers that work with us, and they are very dedicated. They each have people that they are dealing with almost on a daily basis. And these are people that have come in, joined the group, and just have found a very accepting and safe environment. And so they learn English, they're encouraged to speak in part of the group. Conversational English is what we do. We're not really teaching grammar or anything formal. But what we found as well is that the people are very open to us praying for them. And so they open up about their families, about the situations that they're in. And these are people in restricted access countries. And for them to have somebody care enough to spend time with them is very important. It's in fact shocking. Some of them are very confused why someone would want to spend time doing this for them. Some of them are professionals that are hoping to write the ILTS exams to better their English ability to go to a better situation or enter a university in the West. And some of them just want to talk to someone. So it's a real good opportunity to build relationship with people.
3: Do they face any dangers interacting with your volunteers?
2: Absolutely. Not necessarily. It sounds like they get danger from the volunteers. It's not that. But we have had members that, for example, family members have discovered conversations on their phones, even despite our attempts at being incognito with the app. And people have been thrown out of their homes, kicked out by parents, been threatened with being reported to the authorities, and some have left their home situations and made incredibly long journeys to freedom, to escape their situation. So definitely there is a risk, and we're very cognizant and respectful of the stand that people in some of these places take when they accept Jesus. It's very sobering for us, because we're usually in a very comfortable place where we can speak freely, but we have to remember that they're not. And so yes, we pray about this. There's danger there for them, and not necessarily for us. So for the volunteers, that is something that they take to heart, and they're very careful of.
3: Are you looking for volunteers? What if someone's listening now who wants to, I quite fancy a go at that?
2: Yeah, absolutely. There's a training process that we go through, and definitely are looking for people with a heart for Jesus, a heart for other people. But if you want to learn how you can get more involved with the Ephraim Project, please get in touch with us.
3: Do you think radio is still relevant in the age of internet and mobile phones, especially with that kind of audience that we're talking about?
2: Yeah, well, I'm a fan of radio for sure. I listen to the radio at home as well as in the vehicle. But I think the way that you listen to radio is changing. So it really, depends on what you describe as radio. I think the tools can change. I find myself, I know that some people, just talking personally, I would rather someone compile a list of stuff for me to listen to rather than me compiling a list of songs and then playing that list back. Because for me, once I've compiled the list, to me it's boring because it's already done. I don't want to hear my list again. But someone curating material for me, interjecting it with information, and I think radio definitely, as far as community news, cultural events, for people that are driving around in their cars. I know there are people that listen to a Bluetooth speaker in their car, and data is so cheap now that you can do that. But most people still turn on a radio to a station or two, and then they go through their presets. And, news is what they're looking for, a friendly, consistent voice. And, for our station, definitely something that feeds their soul as well. Bible readings, we like to keep it a mix on the FM side, so we're not necessarily targeting only a believer and then playing hymns and sermons. We do have a time for that, but we want to also draw in people that would hear maybe a newer song that has a nice beat that sounds like maybe a secular song, but has a nice message as well about Jesus. So, and then maybe they'll hang on and listen to the short devotional, or we intersperse Bible messages during the day and even in the evenings. We had some listener feedback that says, hey, I have insomnia, so sometimes I lie awake at night, and it'd be nice if you did something other than play music. I said, you're right, And especially with our station now being available online, you don't know what time it is when anyone's listening. Looking at the demographics, we have listeners as far as Brazil, for a Spanish radio station, which is interesting because they speak Portuguese there. But anyways, we have listenership all over the world. So We moved some of the devotional material and just, you know, keep it light for the evening terrestrial radio people in Spain, and maybe, you know, be morning somewhere else. But that's how it goes, right? So until we go completely on demand, I think that's the mix that we need to have. But I think radio, as far as we had a discussion about content, radio as content beyond just a podcast is very much still a very useful tool and a means of communication that's powerful. And the fact that a very inexpensive device can pick up these signals, be transmitted pocket-sized, you know, in your ear, wherever you are, is still, it hasn't gone away. You know, when cell towers go down and, you know, there's a blackout, I pull out my transistor radio with the AA batteries, and if the radio station's not off the air, I can pick up stuff. And, you know, I can go to the AM station and pick up MW stations from farther away at night. So I think it's very much still a tool that we can use, especially use for spreading the gospel.
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Andrew Ribb and Love Has Got Away. This is Branch FM, Radio for Life. This hour is about the Christian missionary organisation Reach Beyond. It's based in Bradford, West Yorkshire, and its vision is to take the gospel beyond our comfort zone to people who are genuinely unreached so that they can hear about Jesus, see him in action, and learn how to follow him. And it uses the phrase voice and hands because they want to model Jesus in all they do. Jesus proclaimed the good news with his voice and he demonstrated it with his hands. This is our calling as Christians as well.

That's Let Us Be, the Voice and Hands of Christ, written by Ty Steggs and sung by Russ Lee from the 2007 archive of Reach Beyond. 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And it sends doctors, nurses, engineers and other specialists to places that are closed to the gospel so that they can be good news to the poor, the oppressed, to refugees and the needy. 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

0: Big Daddy Weave and Heaven Changes Everything. In the next programme about Reach Beyond, I'll be finding out how the mission is extending a hand of friendship to refugees, people who've had to leave their homes because of war, conflict, famine or poverty, whatever the reason. As Christians, we want to be there. And I'll also discover how Reach Beyond is being the voice of Jesus on the coastal plains of Ecuador, below the foothills of the Andes Mountains in Latin America. 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
2: When you hear about the increasing hostility against Christians and Christianity throughout the world, you ever worry that the church is in danger of being destroyed? We'll hear a much-needed reminder today on Truth for Life as Alistair Begg walks us through the prophetic vision found in chapter 7 of the Old Testament book of Daniel.
3: What we have in chapter 7 is really a kind of monumental sweep of prophetic history from the time of Daniel all the way through to the return of Jesus Christ and to the ultimate vanquishing of evil. At the heart of it all is the fact that his dominion is an everlasting dominion and it will not pass away. Now, admittedly, there's a lot to take in here. There's a lot in Daniel chapter 7. There's a lot to understand. During the week, I had the privilege of being at NASA in Houston, and I sat in Mission Control and watched as the screens conveyed exactly where the space station was and heard the communications coming both from Russia and in Russian and in American in the joint venture. And the thing that was so striking was how quickly the space station was moving in orbit. Orbiting the Earth in 90 minutes, 16 times in a day, the station goes round, orbits the Earth. And when you look down from there, as I saw the pictures, you said, oh, there's San Francisco. And then 10 minutes later, oh, there's Boston. How can you take in that in such a fast period of time? And then you may feel the same way. I'd certainly felt the same way in Daniel 7 this week. I read it and read it. I tried reading it backwards, forwards, in front, and back, and so on. Said, wow. So if you feel that, welcome to my world. But once convinced of the truth that God's kingdom will outlast all the kingdoms of the world and that his dominion will never come to an end, then we are, as Joyce Baldwin says, in possession of the key to all of history. For here we have in this great sweep the reality that the kingdom of God is at the heart of it all. And the fact of the matter is that ultimately our individual lives find their meaning in relationship to God's kingdom. I think it's very, very important to get a hold of that and just allow it to settle in our minds. You say to yourself this morning, where you're seated, ultimately the meaning of my life is tied to what is here in Daniel chapter 7. That's quite a stretch, isn't it? Because if you've read it on your own, you said, I don't see that this has got anything to do with anything at all. It's nothing to do with a real life. No, sorry, it's got everything to do with a real life. It's got everything to do with your marriage, everything to do with your singleness, everything to do with your understanding of science, everything to do with why it is that the arts matter, why everything in creation coheres. It's got everything to do with everything. Well, so that changes it, doesn't it? Well, of course it does. See, because when Jesus came, he said, the kingdom of God is at hand, the time has been fulfilled, repent and believe the good news. And then he shows himself to be king over creation, he shows himself to be king over the demonic world, he shows himself to be king over illness and all the things that hold us in this sway. And he says to people, the key to your grasp of this is that you submit to me as your king. And of course, people say, well, we don't want you as a king. We don't want a king riding on a donkey. We don't want a king that wears a crown of thorns. If we were going to have a king, it wouldn't be this kind of king. The religious man Nicodemus comes to Jesus by night. He says, I can tell that you're a teacher sent from God because no one could do the miracles that you do and say the things that you do if God were not with him. Jesus diverts immediately. And what does he say? Unless a man is born again, He cannot see the kingdom of God. And of course, we're not here to expound John chapter 3, but Nicodemus asked the inevitable question, well, how does this work? And Jesus says, well, we're talking about a spiritual birth. As a result, not of the work of a man, nor of the work of a father, but as a result of the work of God. Can I ask you, have you entered into the reality of this? Well, in the first 8 verses, which we tampered with last time, we were taken into the territory, the terrifying territory of these kings and rulers, whom we viewed through the veil of imagery. I have entitled subsequently the first 8 verses in my own books, the Garden of Beasts, the Garden of Beasts. Now in verses 9 to 14, the scene fades, or those scenes fade, much like we do when we make these videos or try to, and we were very excited when we were able to collapse the vision, and woo, up came another one. And that's exactly what is happening here. And I saw in the visions in the night, in my dreams in the night, I saw this. And as I looked, he has a vision of God. Thrones were put in place. The sound of the words of the horn gave rise to the destruction of the beast, and then the appearing of the Son of Man in the clouds of heaven. So in other words, in this vision of God, there are 3 parts to it. Having studied this, I'm inclined to the view that these are 3 aspects of one event which unfolds over a long period of time, so that, for example, as you get on, when you think about these 10 kings, instead of the kings all ending with the Caesars, as Calvin thought, I actually think that it is representative of that which is going on all through history. So that these 3 pictures need to be viewed concurrently, if you like, in relationship to one another. I hope I can make that clear to you. First of all, then, the courtroom scene. And as I looked, thrones were placed, and the Ancient of Days took his seat. The Ancient of Days is a description of God. The fact that he is seated is a position of authority. His clothing and his hair are representative of his purity. And his fiery throne and the fire issuing from it is an indication of the execution of his judgment. And the fact that there are thousands upon thousands who serve him is an indication of the magnitude of what's going on. Now, that is to say a lot in a few words. In brief, what you have is a picture of the purity and the power and the judgment of God. God's purity, his power, and his judgment. And the picture of 1,000 thousands and 10,000 times 10,000 standing before him is at least a reminder to Daniel, who probably felt a little bit alone, I would have imagined so, that he was not alone. And that ultimately, the fact of the animosity of the kingdoms of man will be crumbling before the court as it sits in judgment and the books were opened. In other words, this takes us actually to the very end of things, doesn't it? When in the book of Revelation you have the books being opened and the accounts being settled. The justice of God will prevail. All of the bad stuff, all of the hatred, all of the injustice, one day will be reckoned with when the books are opened. And Daniel, as he is aware of the fact that these monsters have arisen under the threat of Babylon, under the threat of the Medo-Persian Empire, the strength of all of these people who are able to oppress God's people. And he says, and I saw that the books were opened, and I realized this immense picture of God's sovereign judgment. There is a higher throne than all this world has known, where faithful ones from every tongue will one day come. That's the first scene. The second scene, then, in verse 11 and following, is the destruction of the beast.

as opposed to thinking of the timing of things. If you just look down to where we finished at verse 18, instead of a season and a time, you've got the kingdom forever, forever, and ever. I think that's all you need to do with that stuff. That's the point that's being made. In other words, they were able to play out their story over the time of history. I don't know exactly what this means, but as I thought about it, I thought the influence of Babylon is still around, is it not? Are we in any doubt that Persia does not have a voice to shout in our world today, that Iran has still got something to say? You don't want to get too particular about it, but the fact of the matter is, what he saw is the fact that God has set things in final order. History has not yet come to an end, but when it does come to an end, God will execute his judgment and his justice. So, scene one, the establishing of the throne and the courtroom scene, all rise. Scene two, the beast is destroyed. Therefore, we don't need to be unduly concerned about that. Number three, and I saw in the night visions, and behold, with the clouds of heaven, there came one like a son of man. Now, just as the Ancient of Days is representative of God, so one like a son of man is representative of Jesus. Let's just say that so that we get that settled in our minds. We can come back and then reverse, if you like, back into it again. But Jesus' favorite self-designation was son of man. He mentions it all the time. But when you read this, you say to yourself, well, exactly, why does it say, and I saw in the night visions, and behold, with the clouds of heaven, there came one like a son of man. Like a son of man. Wow. A few years ago now, I had the opportunity to preach at a conference in a Presbyterian church in Memphis, along with Sinclair Ferguson, whom I refer to as my big brother. So when I had to preach with him, you don't want to preach with your big brother, especially when the assignment was seven addresses on the names of Jesus. One, Jesus, the seed of the woman, the suffering servant, the prophet, the priest, the king, the lamb upon the throne, and the Son of Man. And we said to one another, which one are you getting? I said, well, let me tell you which one you're getting. Big brother, I would like to assign you Son of Man, because frankly, I'm not sure what I'm going to do with that. So he took it on. But now I have to do it. So, thankfully, I remember a little bit of what Sinclair said. But let's just take a look at this and see what we mean. And I saw in the night visions, and behold, with the clouds of heaven, there came one like a son of man. So the one who comes in the clouds, with the clouds actually, is like a human being in that he is all that human beings, as God's image, were meant to be, but failed to be. All right? He is all that humans made in God's image were meant to be, but failed to be. So it's not simply that he's saying he is both Son of God and Son of Man, but that Christ is the perfect man. Christ is the embodiment of what God intended in creation, in humanity. That's why Paul refers to him as the second Adam. As in Adam all die, so in Christ all will be made alive. United with Adam, we find ourselves sinners. United with Christ, we are set free from our sins and enabled to live differently. So when we look at this one who is appearing in this way, we realize that Adam, who was in the garden, given the privilege, the prerogative, to exercise a God-given dominion, right? What happens? Adam sins, and therefore his dominion is lost, and therefore he falls short of God's glory. Since then, man, qua man, man as man, men and women, have sought to recover that lost dominion without

0: about letting go of our sin, right? The fact is, we are ourselves endemically flawed. As men, as women, as in Adam, all die. What are we in need of? We are in need of one who will come, like unto the Son of Man, who becomes the servant that Adam was supposed to be, but failed to be, and who then in turn reflects the glory of God as he lives in obedience to God. Consequently, he is then highly exalted. He is given a name that is above every other name. And in part, he receives the nations as his inheritance. The nations as his inheritance. This is Psalm 2, isn't it? Ask of me, and I will give you the nations as your inheritance. You see, God's purpose from all of eternity is not Adam and Eve in the garden. It is Christ in the gospel. If your view is somehow that God started it once, it went a little pear-shaped on him, and so he had to come up with another plan, you better stop for a moment and start reading the Bible. And as you read the Bible, you will realize that God's purpose from all of eternity was to redeem a people by the shedding of the blood of his Son. And that in that Son of Man, there is the triumph and there is the victory and there is the power. So that is what we have here in the clouds of heaven. There came one like a Son of Man. Secondly, where did he come? Or if you like, in which direction is the Son of Man going? If you haven't looked at this, you're going to tell me that this is him coming from heaven at the end of time to earth. But look at the text. I don't think it is. He is coming to the Ancient of Days. He is not coming from the Ancient of Days. I am of the opinion that this is not a description of Jesus coming from heaven at the end of time, but rather this is a description of Jesus going to heaven after his death, resurrection, ascension, and then finally his coronation. It is a picture of the coronation of Christ, if you like. And to him was given dominion and glory and a kingdom, that so that all peoples, nations, and languages should serve him, which is represented in embryonic form, but will be brought to fulfillment on the day when every knee will bow and every tongue confess. Now again, I say to you, you've got to think this out. But think about it. When Jesus is taken up in Acts chapter 1, he's taken up. He goes in the clouds. He comes in the clouds to the Ancient of Days. He goes, if you like, back to headquarters, if we might say so reverently. He goes back to the Father and he says, Father, I have completed the job that you gave me to do. I have borne the punishment for sin. I have been raised to life. I have ascended now to your throne. And I'm asking you to give me the nations for my inheritance. And I am also making sure that the Holy Spirit is poured out upon the disciples that I have left behind. You see how it fits? The end of Matthew's gospel, he gathers his disciples, and what does he say to them? Now, he says, all authority in heaven and on earth has been given to me. Therefore, go and make disciples of all nations, baptizing them in the name of the Father and of the Son and of the Holy Spirit. In other words, the work of the gospel throughout the world is a logical deduction from the reality of who Christ is and what Christ has accomplished. If you're not careful, you'll read your history books all wrong. You'll fall foul of the notion that somehow or another what we're doing in the world as evangelical believers is going out to foist on people something that is harmful and unhelpful to them. After all, they're nice Muslim people, they're good Hindus, they're fine Jewish people, and so on. Well, if that's the case, leave them alone. If all roads lead to heaven like they do to Timbuktu, it would be the worst thing we could possibly do to go out there. But if this is true, God forgive us if we don't go to the ends of the earth with a message that on that day, when he returns, there will be a shout of joy and a cry of anguish. When Christ returns and every knee bows low, and here we have Daniel chapter 7, and as he returns to the Father, it is reaffirmed again that his dominion then is an everlasting dominion. It won't pass away, and his kingdom will not be destroyed. Whew. How are we doing? Probably just take a breath here. Are you doing any better than Daniel at this point? You say, well, how was Daniel doing? Well, look at verse 15. As for me, Daniel, my spirit within me was anxious. Well, that's good. I'm a little anxious myself. And the visions in my head alarmed me. Whew. So, he says, I approached one of those who stood there and asked him the truth concerning all this. Because all these first 14 verses have all been description. It's only 15 and on that you get interpretation. There's something very interesting in verse 16. I approached one of those who stood there. What? I thought this was a dream. I thought it was a vision. Well, this is apocalyptic again. Daniel does not simply see himself now as someone on the outside observing what is taking place. But he is so caught up in the vision itself that he looks and he sees himself a participant in what's going on. And so he says, I approached one of the folks who was there. And I said to him, can you help me with this? I'm trying to understand this. And so in verse 17, we have the explanation that we have used to guide us in the early part of our exposition. These four great beasts are four kings who shall arise out of the earth. But the saints of the Most High shall receive the kingdom and possess the kingdom forever, forever, and ever. Well, that would have been a good close, wouldn't it? If Daniel had just said, thank you very much. But look what he does. Can you help me with the fourth beast, which is different from the rest, with his terrifying teeth of iron and his claws of bronze and breaking up in pieces and stamping what was left with his feet? And also, can you give me something on the 10 horns that were on its head and the other horn that came up and before the three of them fell, and the horn that had eyes and a mouth and that spoke great things and that seemed greater than its companions? Wow. And as I looked, the horn made war with the saints and prevailed over them. But I thought you said that dominion would never end. I thought the whole thing conquered and we won and that was the end of it. Who's prevailing and how are they prevailing? And how this? What has happened to the saints here? And when does this happen and how does it happen? And who or what is this horn? What is this Antichrist figure? Who is this Antichrist figure?
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2: Have you ever looked at your circumstances and concluded that the timing is just all wrong? 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Today on Insight for Living, Chuck Swindoll begins a message that'll challenge everything you think you know about impossible situations. 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

0: If you have a copy of the scriptures with you today, will you open your Bible to the third gospel, named the Gospel by Luke, first chapter beginning at verse 26 through verse 38. We have one of the early accounts of that scene where Mary was informed of the plan of God for the bringing of his son, the Messiah. Luke 1:26. Now in the sixth month, the angel Gabriel was sent from God to a city in Galilee called Nazareth, to a virgin engaged to a man whose name was Joseph, of the descendants of David, and the virgin's name was Mary. And coming in, he said to her, "Greetings, favored one, the Lord is with you." She was very perplexed at this statement, kept pondering what kind of salutation this was. The angel said to her, "Do not be afraid, Mary, for you have found favor with God. And behold, you will conceive in your womb and bear a son, and you shall name him Jesus. He will be great, and will be called the Son of the Most High, and the Lord God will give him the throne of his father David, and he will reign over the house of Jacob forever, and his kingdom will have no end." Mary said to the angel, "How can this be, since I am a virgin?" The angel answered and said to her, "The Holy Spirit will come upon you, and the power of the Most High will overshadow you. And for that reason, the Holy Child shall be called the Son of God. And behold, even your relative Elizabeth has also conceived a son in her old age. And she who was called barren is now in her sixth month. For nothing will be impossible with God." And Mary said, "Behold, the bondslave of the Lord. May it be done to me according to your word." And the angel departed from her.
1: 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Chuck's titled today's message, "The Spirit's Most Significant Mission."
0: The old college professor loved to ask each entering class the same question. "What would you recommend?" And then he spelled out the situation. A middle-aged man was rather ill-tempered and sometimes brutal. According to some reports, he drank too much. He had a hard time holding a job, and he was weak-willed. His wife, she was not well physically. Ultimately, she died of the disease that had plagued her for years, tuberculosis. Of the eight children born to her, only three lived to adulthood. At this particular time and in that region of the world, death rate among children was high. Only three out of five made it to adulthood. They died of typhoid fever, diphtheria, smallpox, and the most dread of all diseases at the time, syphilis. The woman now discovers she is, again, pregnant. Chances are good she will not live through childbirth. All right, class, what would you recommend? Not surprisingly, the great majority, year after year, almost in unison and without hesitation, in one word announced abortion. And as they had a chance to explain it, the woman has no reason to give birth, to struggle through the birth and possibly die. "Congratulations," said the prof. "You have just killed Ludwig van Beethoven." On the 6th of December each year, music lovers the world over pause and recognize the enduring music of this genius, who in less than 60 years on this earth left us with music we love to hear to this day. Most of us had little, if any, awareness of the threatening situation that surrounded his birth. And by the way, his mother lived on, which is often the case. We celebrate the lives of great men and women, some of them having been borderline geniuses during their earthly life, having left great contributions to this earth, and seldom do we pause and think about that which surrounded the pregnancy of their mother and the early childhood of their lives. Travel from the 1770s back a number of centuries to another era and another time. A time when most women needed to think twice before they even gave thought to a new birth. Sherwood Wirt, now gone from us, leaves this in his legacy as he describes the times. The people were being heavily taxed and faced every prospect of sharp increases to cover the expanding military expenses. The threat of world domination by a cruel, ungodly, power-intoxicated band of terrorists was ever just below the threshold of consciousness. Moral deterioration had corrupted the upper levels of society and was moving rapidly into the broad base of the populace. Intense nationalistic feeling was clashing openly with new and sinister forms of imperialism. Conformity was the spirit of the age. Government handouts were being issued with increasing lavishness to keep the population from rising up and throwing out its leaders. Interest rates were spiraling upward in the midst of an inflated economy. External religious observances were considered a political asset. An abnormal emphasis was being placed on sports and athletic competitions. Racial tensions were at the breaking point. The one in charge of the nation was now approving the deaths of babies. In such a time and amid such a people, a child was born to a migrant couple who just signed up for a fresh round of taxation. It doesn't sound like the kind of setting into which you would want anyone to be born. And if given the opportunity to offer our recommendation, we would probably say, get out of the country at best, or don't even have that child at worst. But God's opinion, which is always greater than ours, stated so clearly in Galatians 4 and verse 4, when the fullness of time came, God sent forth his son. I like the way one of the paraphrases renders it. When the right time came, the time God decided on, he sent his son. It's easy to forget the kind of times into which Jesus was born. And what makes his birth all the more amazing is that it was, in God's estimation, the right moment. Though in the world's eyes, there would have been 100 reasons to choose another time, either before then or after the fact. But those prophecies waited to be fulfilled. And that is what was accomplished according to God's promise, just as he planned it. Some dear friend of our family told Cynthia and me, even before we started having children, if you wait till you can afford them, you'll never have children. Wise words. If God were to wait until time was just right, there would never have been a son sent. But against all the odds, and in spite of the threatening situation that even this young couple faced after the birth, God brought forth his son. And by the way, he had all of the arrangements put together before time ever began. I provided you in my outline today on the reverse side a chart I want you to look at. Sometimes it is difficult to track the original events when they are packed together and covered in various books of the Bible. So I've not only given you the event, but I've also given you the scriptures that you can track from one to the other. There are 10 of them, and they climax, of course, at Luke 2 with the birth of the baby in Bethlehem. The events began with the angel's visit with Zacharias. And then following that, Elizabeth, his wife, has the wonderful news that she will conceive in her old age. Following that, the angel visits with Mary to tell her of this miraculous conception that would soon happen. After that, Mary actually conceives. And then she has this visit with Joseph, which is implied in Matthew's account. Following that, Joseph's initial reaction, which imagination helps us understand, is full of all the struggles any one of us could identify with. And then there's Mary's trip to visit her relative Elizabeth, followed by Joseph's dream and his decision. Early on, he chose that he will simply divorce her, just put her away. In the dream, he realizes from the presence of the angel who visits with him that this is of God. Joseph and Mary are then married, and then shortly thereafter, they're on their way to Bethlehem, where she comes to term and has the child. Those events will help you put the pieces together as various times are mentioned during these next few days regarding our Savior's arrival. What we want to do today is focus on the third of those 10 events, and that would be the visit of Gabriel with Mary, the mother-to-be. The account is in Luke chapter 1, and the main part we're considering is verses 26 to 38, which really identifies two people and focuses on them. One is an angel named Gabriel, and one is a young woman who is a virgin named Mary. Understand, men and women, that this is a first. This is a first. I know that every year we return to these scenes, and every time we return, if you're not careful, it's sort of a ho-hum. Here we go again with the same story. Though it's the same story, the events surrounding it and the thoughts related to it are all fresh, if you will allow your mind to ponder them. The angel we read in verse 26 is sent from God to a city in Galilee called Nazareth. But before that is mentioned, we're told it was in the sixth month. If a person is reading the gospel by Luke for the first time, there is only one question that individual would ask. The sixth month of what? The sixth month of the year? The sixth month, since he had already told Mary there would be a visit? No, neither of the two. This is the sixth month of Elizabeth's pregnancy. Her relative, up in years, has already been told and has had the thrill of her life to know that she would conceive. She conceives a child, and now the baby's been growing 6 months in her womb. It's in that sixth month the angel Gabriel comes to Mary. I'm sure Mary, the relative of Elizabeth, has had a great delight in thinking what fun it will be to hold that little baby in her arms. Little does Mary realize she'll have her own baby to hold in her arms in 9 months. She would never have anticipated it. But before we get there, look, this appears to be a sudden event. The angel Gabriel is sent from God to a city in Galilee. But it isn't sudden. In the council of divine decrees, before there was ever time on earth, before there was ever matter, before there was a sun, moon, or stars, the Godhead together planned salvation. And in the plan of salvation, it was ordained that this angel be sent on this particular day to this particular woman living in this particular place. The reason I overwork this is because we have no business thinking that because something happens suddenly on earth, that it's sort of a surprise to God. It's as though the heavens are going, wow, we didn't know that was going to happen. Look at this. As a matter of fact, nothing is a surprise to our God. Planning our salvation, knowing our need for the Savior, our God already has put together the plan that on this very day, at this particular time, this angel, the messenger angel, would leave the throne room of the Father and come to this earth. And we read he would come to the city in Galilee called Nazareth. The reason Luke writes it like that is because there were people reading it for the first time who would not know where Nazareth was. His gospel would spread across the whole known world, but who ever heard of Nazareth? It's a tiny place. And if you think Nazareth is small, Bethlehem is even smaller. I mean, to us, Bethlehem is, whoa, Bethlehem. And then you go there and you say, as you look at that, that's it? Is that all there is to Bethlehem? And Nazareth, he has to tell him it's in Galilee. And if that's obscure, think of trying to find the woman there that he was. Oh, there was no trouble finding her. Remember, he's sent from God. And never forget, when something occurs in your life, it's been allowed by God. Don't look upon it as a coincidence. Don't think of it as just being in the right place at the right time. I spoke last week on unidentified inner promptings. I call them UIPs. Oh! You should read my emails this week. People have gotten UIPs all over the place. Some of them, I'm not sure they're UIPs, but that's okay. Others, they have genuinely been. One lady stood in tears this morning to tell me about an event that she said, you would not believe how this occurred. I said, I believe it. As a matter of fact, God planned it. Mary knows nothing of it. She's never read Luke 1. She's just living her life, doing whatever a young Jewish teenager would be doing. But never doubt it, the destination is determined, the person is selected, the situation is complicated, and the mission is humanly impossible. All four are true. Let me unpack them. First, the destination. The angel was to go to the city called, really we would call it a village, called Nazareth. Nazareth is where Mary lived. It's where Joseph lived. It's where they have been betrothed. Unlike today, in those days, in a Jewish marriage, there was the commitment to one another followed by the signing of a betrothal covenant, which lasted usually about a year. During that year, they were known as husband and wife. Though they didn't live together, they were not intimate with one another. They were seen as husband and wife, which explains why he is called her husband on occasion, though they've not actually been married. But the betrothal was a permanent engagement, could be broken only by divorce, or in the case of unfaithfulness, stoning. They are committed to one another in this betrothal, and the angel is to find her in the city of Nazareth, and he does so. So the person is selected. She is a virgin. Parthenos is the Greek term, one who has never been intimate with a man. Parthenos. It's used also by Matthew in his account. And here it's used in Luke. She is the virgin. Never knew a man. Now, the situation is complicated. Complicated. Why? Because the plan of God required depositing on this earth a sinless but very human individual. How do you get a child born without sin who comes from the womb of his mother or her mother? How do you do that? The possibilities get a little bit complicated. I took my time this week to think through what those possibilities were. Listen to them. First, God could have chosen a human mother and a human father and then put the baby there and have them have the child. The problem is you've got a sinful product. I know, everyone but your grandchild falls in the category, but trust me. Every person born on this earth is a sinner. except Jesus. How do you do that? Can't come from just an average man and woman that's the result of intercourse and then the baby 9 months later is born. You'd have a sinful child. And through God's plan, all the way back to the fall of Adam, sin entered into the world and death by sin. So death passed upon all men and women. We are sinners by birth, by choice, and by nature. So he can't use even a good or godly man and woman together. So that won't work. Well, the second possibility is neither one. Just leave a divinely given gift on a doorstep. Mary finds the baby and claims it. The problem there, he's not truly human. Hasn't had a birth. So that won't work. The third possibility is to send a soul and spirit to live in a person already on earth. The problem is it would not be his own body, nor could it be said that he is truly human, but has in fact been brought into a life. So this leaves only the option, number four, the supernatural conception. The womb of Mary would be that earthly vehicle. However, the embryo would bypass the contamination with sin, since the tiny speck of life within Mary's womb would have been made possible, as we're going to read, by the Holy Spirit. The miracle is often called the virgin birth miracle. It's the virgin conception that is miraculous. The fact that a virgin could conceive is the miracle. The birth is very normal after the full 9 months have run their course. Never before, never since has this ever occurred. So now we come to this impossible situation, and I love it that it's impossible. I love it when God does the impossible. G. Campbell Morgan writes this: he was the God-man, not God indwelling a man, of such there have been many, not a man deified, of such there have been none, save in the myths of the pagan systems of thought, but God and man combining in one personality the two natures, a perpetual enigma and mystery baffling the possibility of explanation. Having read that, I'm now going to explain what baffles the possibility of explanation. Always makes me smile when I think about that. Like the statement, thanks be to God for his gift, too wonderful for words. And then I speak on it for 30 minutes to give you the words that are too wonderful for us to grasp. How do we really put it all together? How do we make sense out of what is absolutely impossible? You just keep reading the text. You keep reading the Holy Word of God. He comes to a virgin engaged to a man whose name was Joseph. Of the descendants of David, and the virgin's name was Mary. Remember, she wasn't expecting it. It was an absolute sudden surprise to her. She looks up and she sees the visible manifestation of an angelic being. Coming in, he said to her, "Hail, favored one, the Lord is with you." You're not surprised to read that she was very perplexed, verse 29. She's not questioning it. In fact, she's not disagreeing with it. She's just puzzled by it. How could this be? I've never been intimate with Joseph. I do not know a man.
1: Mary was perplexed, puzzled, but not resistant, just completely overwhelmed by something she never saw coming. And if you've ever stood in a moment like that, wondering how God could possibly work through circumstances this unexpected, please keep listening as Chuck Swindoll continues to let this beautiful story unfold before us. This is Insight for Living. Chuck's titled his message, The Spirit's Most Significant Mission, and it's the final installment in Chuck's 12-part teaching series called How Great is Our God? 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
3: It's just another opportunity to understand dynamics. Okay, we have marriage scenario, now we have another project scenario. How do we share respect, and how do we interact, and how do we engage in these types of new problems? So for us, it was really great because it allowed me to say, hey, you know, I do care about the paint color in this scenario because it's important to you, right? And that's how we should be in marriage. Things that are important to you should be important to me, and I shouldn't just poo-poo them and throw them to the side.
4: Well, that's Dino Patron describing how marriage is a little like remodeling your home. And we're going to hear more about that comparison today on Focus on the Family with Jim Daly. I'm John Fuller, and thanks for joining us.
5: John, I don't think I've ever considered how to apply interior design techniques to my daily life, my marriage, my family. But I remember Gene and we were remodeling. I think it's the only big remodel we ever did.
4: Yeah, and with good reason, right? It's a big
5: yes,
4: deal.
5: But it was a lot more like the money pit than anything else. I mean, everything we touched broke, you know? And I'm looking forward to today's conversation because there is such an analogy between that remodel and what you're doing with your home and what you're doing in your spiritual life, your marriage, and everything else. I'm looking forward to it.
4: I am too. We have Ashley and Dino Patron with us today. 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There's a lot here that the Patrons do. The podcast and book are called Designed to Last, Our Journey of Building an Intentional Home, Growing in Faith, and Finding Joy in the In-Between.
5: Dino and Ashley, welcome to Focus on the Family.
6: Thank you so much for having us.
5: So, yeah, like interior design and focusing on your family. How do these things connect?
6: Yeah.
5: Other than a big fight.
6: I know.
3: Actually, that's exactly about how it started.
5: Is that right? That means you're normal, actually.
6: Yeah, exactly.
3: It was not natural at first in terms of Ash's skill set and how her and I function together.
5: Describe her skill set before her eyes.
6: Why don't we do that?
5: This is marriage counseling.
3: Exactly.
5: Now.
3: I'll tell you all the things that you're good at.
6: Yeah. Okay. I'll just sit here.
5: Yeah. Take it in.
3: No. So when we first got married, Ash obviously had an amazing skill set in creative design, and it was less a skill set, and it was more of a hunger and a desire to be into that space. And it was really cool because I did not know that was necessarily something that was going to be an active part of our marriage, but here we are. You know, 18
5: well, let's do this, Ashley. Let's go back a little bit and talk about how you guys met and what was going on and how this amazing couple took root.
6: So we actually were set up by our moms.
5: That's always a good first start.
6: Oh, they love it, and they love to tell that story to everybody.
5: They're very proud, I'm sure. It worked. For sure.
6: So, we're a four-year age gap, and when my family lived in Washington State, his family also lived in Washington State for a few years, and our moms and our parents became friends, best friends. And years later, they decided, hey, why don't we set Dino and Ashley up? Like, Dino doesn't have a girlfriend. I was actually dating somebody at the time for a few years, and it wasn't going very well. And so we're like, why not? Why not just let's drive out to Vegas, where his parents lived at the time, and let's see if we can set the kids up.
3: We were actually engaged 4 weeks after that first setup.
5: But you had known each other a long time.
3: Our parents had, but each other, we had not.
5: Oh, okay.
6: Yeah, we knew each other's families.
5: Wow.
6: So
5: how long did you date before you were saying, hey, maybe this is a permanent thing?
3: Yeah.
6: No, so that weekend we hung out, I broke up with my boyfriend over the phone because I realized at that point too, it wasn't just about Dino, it was about, okay, I was searching for something, I was looking for something, and I realized, whoa, I could find a believer, somebody that loves the Lord, and he's cute, and you know, like there's
5: who would have thunk it?
6: I know. Well, I didn't know that was possible. And I was just settling at the time, and I realized that. So after I broke up with my boyfriend, we just clicked.
5: You did describe this first 10 and a half months, I think, if I read that correctly in the book, as just about everyday crying.
6: 10 and a half months of crying, yes. Well, this was the first time. So after we got married, it was 10 and a half months we lived in Las Vegas together. And it was the first time I had left family. And it was the ultimate leave and cleave, for sure. Yeah. So it was the best, probably one of the best things we've done.
3: Absolutely.
6: Yeah,
3: we highly recommend it.
5: If you don't mind me asking, how old were you guys when you got married?
3: I was 24 and she was 20.
5: Okay.
3: So, yeah, we were still pretty
5: young. But that's a good time
6: in life. Great time. Yeah.
5: Dr. Al Mohler, who used to be on the board here at Focus, talks about that very vehemently today, that we as Christian parents are expecting our children to wait a long time to get married, you know, finish school, college, et cetera. He's like, let them get married sooner.
3: Oh, yeah.
5: So that they're not tempted.
3: Absolutely.
5: That's not bad advice, actually.
3: No, we're 100% encouraging our kids to basically do exactly that. We've been, we'd now, love them to get married early if they can. Yeah.
5: Now, in your case, you start crying because you got married early, maybe.
6: Well,
5: but
6: what was
5: at the base of those tears? What was happening?
6: The base of the tears was I was alone for the first time. So the idea of getting married, it sounds amazing, young. And I love Dino. We loved each other. We had a good marriage. But we were young and still trying to figure each other out. So all of a sudden, Dino's playing video games all the time. And I didn't know in our couple months of dating or being engaged that he even liked video games. So there were surprises that came up with no family to run to, and we had to just figure out everything on our own. So it was just a little bit of a shock.
5: All right, Dino, we're going to get you in here. You're a software engineer, which means you probably like structure, solving problems, maybe her problems pretty much all day long. I get that same criticism, trust me. It's like, that's a natural thing for us men to do.
3: Indeed.
5: Oh, you're expressing a problem. Let me tell you how you can fix it. To which Gene's like, what? Yeah. I need you to listen to me. So I'm learning slowly. But what was your headspace at that time as a new husband and whenever you got time, you're playing video games?
3: Yeah. What? Yeah, I mean, they say basically a boy, you know, you're not really fully developed as a man until you're almost 30, your brain kind of thing. And I was at 24, a child basically, you know. So, yeah, those early years, I was just very focused on myself. And I actually didn't see any of the major benefits or look into any of the major benefits of what fruit could I get out of our marriage. It was really, what is the closest dopamine kick that I could get right in front of my face? So discipline hadn't really incorporated itself into my life at that point yet. I was more concerned about what was a quick fix versus what things can I invest in long term into my life to make it so that the longest part of my life is the most beneficial versus, you know, the short term.
5: You know, in some cases, let's talk guy to guy.
3: Yeah.
5: You know, I think I was in front of the video craze. I didn't have that issue. But news, weather, and sports, it's the same thing, screen time.
3: Yeah.
5: You know, I can just get home exhausted and want to get lost in that. Speak to that space where a lot of guys, for whatever reason, the way we're wired, et cetera, tend to lean into that kind of passive thing where I can just play games or watch TV and not have to interact.
3: Yeah, I think that it really comes down to what's going to be the quickest thing that's going to make me feel good in the moment versus what's going to be the thing that's going to help me in the long run, you know? Huh. And that's one of the big things that we advocate for now in on our podcast is stop thinking about the short-term things that are me and think about the long-term things that are us, you know? Because the Bible constantly is talking about the two shall become one, and especially in these early years, it was heavily about me and not us. And I didn't care about the benefits of what we could get. I just cared about what I could get, you know?
5: Hmm. How long was it before you guys said maybe counseling might be helpful? How many months or years passed?
6: Yeah, we did it right away in that 10 and a half months.
5: Yeah,
6: we
5: revelation.
6: Went to a counselor and I was like, "This, we need help." And
5: that was good.
6: Yeah.
3: Yeah. Yeah.
6: We had no shame in that, and it was helpful just to be able to talk about it and have a third party listen. We went to a Christian counselor, and it was good.
3: Yeah, the two becoming one is a painful process.
6: Yeah.
3: It's, you know, there's a lot of stripping out, and you have to sacrifice, you know?
6: Growing and stretching.
3: Yeah. So the counselor was great to just initially help us figure out, hey, maybe you do need to let aspects of you be removed so that the two of you can, you know.
5: Yeah, and now that you had your marriage figured out, you thought, oh, let's have kids now.
6: Yeah.
5: We're
6: right,
5: good.
6: Right.
5: So you had kids pretty quick, too, right?
6: We did. Yeah, about 2 years in, we had our first son, Gabriel. Yeah.
5: And then 16 months later?
6: Yeah. We got pregnant by surprise. So we had another boy, and they're 15 months apart.
5: No,
6: so
5: it's really cool.
6: Yeah.
5: You did have something that so many couples can connect with, which miscarriage with number three.
6: Yeah.
5: Just describe, how did that impact you? How did you get through that and keep moving?
6: Yeah. That was difficult because we didn't know that I could have a miscarriage. You know, I'm young, didn't really talk to a lot of people about being pregnant.
5: Well,
6: or
5: you've
6: having
5: had two successful
6: pregnancies. And I had two successful pregnancies. So I thought, I don't have miscarriages. So I was very sick and we lost the baby at, 11 or 12 weeks.
5: Yeah.
6: And that was devastating, obviously. But it was also a time where my parents were lovely to us and they took the two boys and we were able to just have a couple of days for me to have the miscarriage at home and for us to just connect together and really just have peace with the Lord during that time. Yeah. It was a time for us to just count it all joy and just, I think the Lord really showed us that through that time.
3: Well, it was the first time in our marriage where we had been riding high.
6: Yeah.
3: Our whole marriage, we had been riding high. Everything's all aces. Every time we did anything, it was going great. You know, we were on this beautiful, slow, steady up. Things are going greater. And then this was the first big punch in the gut that we had received. And looking back on it, it was an amazing opportunity for Ash and I to bond and figure out how to navigate the hard things like that, you know?
5: Let me ask you this, because, you know, you have two broad responses to things

0: app experience. That's a great thing. It's a blessing. But I think they don't know themselves well, would be my observation. No, it's almost like when you go through a valley, you go through a trial. That's where the Lord shows up, and that's where you lean into him.
1: Yeah.
0: For that person listening or viewing right now.
1: Yeah, that was probably our first difficult time, but it was not the last.
2: Many.
1: Yeah.
2: That has been our 19 years of marriage, is that verse, is finding joy in the in-between and counting it all joy in those trials, because that has been our marriage. But the Lord has equipped Dino and I with this ability to be able to see him and see what he's doing through it, use us too and the things that we're going through to show who he is and give him glory. So yes, I think I know there is a depth in those valleys that you cannot get anywhere else.
0: Yeah.
2: And it is one of the greatest gifts. That's why our faith is so strong, is because we've seen what he's done through those valleys.
0: Mm-hmm. I want to back that truck up a little bit, because it sounds like, have joy in all things. But you guys had to figure that out.
2: Yeah.
0: It wasn't
2: yeah.
0: like you had magic dust sprinkled over you. I mean, these are things as a Christian you mature into.
1: Yeah.
0: And I think in the book you talked a lot about your desire to change each other. Hey, there's a revelation.
2: Yeah.
0: Welcome to marriage. Yeah. How much can I change you? And you really need to change to make my life a lot easier.
2: Yeah.
0: So speak to that moment of trying to change each other. And how did you learn that maybe that's not the place to start?
1: Yeah. You were the one who instigated this probably the most in our marriage.
0: Instigated is an interesting word.
2: No. Well, I was really ready to change Dino, everything about him, basically. No more gaming. Wait, you used to run marathons when we were dating, and now you don't work out at all. Where's your discipline? You know, just all the things that I could nitpick and nag about him. I was right there, ready to go.
0: Let me, maybe for husbands, if you could speak to us.
2: Yeah.
0: Why is that such a issue in marriage? I mean, I think both try to change each other. I'm not trying to present it differently. It just seems a little more important, perhaps, to the wives that you change, Mr. Husband.
2: Would it be maybe just a need for control, just, you know, wanting to control things? And we feel that it also could be like a motherly instinct, too, that I feel like I have to fix, I have to change, I have to bring this along. Or it could be just the sin of Eve, you know, that I feel like I have to convince Dino to do something.
0: You know, I think my experience with Jean, she has made me a much better man just out of those disciplines.
2: Yeah.
0: Raising for me my lack of spiritual awareness. You know, it'd be good to pray together. It'd be good to read the word together. Seriously. I mean, she has made me so much stronger in that way. But it did, you know, I don't think we're near perfect, but we have had to progress in that way. Speak to that dynamic. There is a healthiness to that open dialogue to say, hey, you know what? Can you get with the program a little bit?
2: Yeah, absolutely. So what I realized and God was showing me was that, you know, let me change Dino. Let me work on Dino and do these things. You don't have to do that. And I thought, wow, I actually don't want to do that. And I don't want to be Dino's mom. And what a burden I was carrying around trying to do that. So you're right. Yes, I can let the Lord do that. And he does it way better than I ever could. And then I can come alongside Dino and I can be his encourager and his supporter and that, you know, helpful voice, his partner, you know?
0: Yeah, that's so good. You know, let me ask you, that opening we talked about, the money pit. I'm assuming you saw the movie.
2: I grew up on that.
0: You grew up on
2: it.
0: So, I mean, that, just for the listeners, I mean, this is something you've been doing, is the fixer-uppers and those kinds of things.
2: Yeah.
0: It's funny because it's rooted in reality. That's why we all laugh.
2: Yeah.
0: That's why the movie was made.
2: Yeah.
0: Because this is what happens to couples.
2: Mm-hmm.
0: You get into this thing and then it's, it's this instant friction.
1: It is.
0: Why does that environment of remodeling a home, building a home, etc., why does that bring out kind of like the ugly parts of us?
1: Yeah, I've honestly seen it in us for sure, especially on the first few projects, because we're trying to figure out each other's roles. It's a totally different atmosphere now. Marriage is, hey, how can we be roommates and raise kids? Doing a home is, hey, how can you and I work in completely different roles doing a very difficult project together, right? Hmm. So for us, it was really hard because we both wanted to be in the driver's seat on different roles, or we both wanted to drive at the same time on things. Yeah. So it took some time, especially on these first few projects, for us to figure out, hey, who's doing what? Where do we best? How do we best complement each other?
2: Yeah. But then once you figure that out, it's like, oh, again, I don't want to be in, let you do the things that you're strong at and let me do the things that I'm strong at. And then we work so well together. Yeah. That's hard to do, though.
0: And I guess that metaphor is really it. Who's in the

0: driver's seat? I mean, that is a great question that pops up. You know, I thought I was the one that got to pick the colors. Yeah. Why are you picking the colors? Yeah. I thought I decided the doorknob types, right?
1: Yeah.
0: And it creates this instant friction. But it would be, I would think, probably an illustration of things that are deeper in your relationship.
1: Yeah. You know, there's definitely a balance there, because we want to be able to figure out what each other's strong points are and be able to work with those things. And then I also want to make sure that the things that matter to me are important to Dino, and the things that are important to Dino are important to me. And so even in a home remodel, especially in renovating, that is important, because I'm going to care about things that he's not going to care about at all. He doesn't care about the paint color, but at least he can come along and, you know, act like he does or try to invest in it.
2: Yeah. It's just another opportunity to understand dynamics of we have marriage scenario, and now we have another project scenario. How do we show respect, and how do we interact, and how do we engage in these types of new problems? So for us, it was really great, because it allowed me to say, hey, you know, I do care about the paint color in this scenario because it's important to you, right? And that's how we should be in marriage. Things that are important to you should be important to me, and I shouldn't just poo-poo them and throw them to the side.
0: Yeah. Tell me about how you've parlayed this into a ministry. I mean, this is what's really interesting.
1: Yeah, well, you know, the beauty of social media and doing things online, I started my Instagram page and my blog years ago with design, and I had zero thoughts about having it be a part of a ministry at all. And it's just funny how God kind of uses the things that he's equipped us with and the gifts that he's given us. And he's like, well, actually, I gave you these gifts so that this could be a feeder for those things. So while the design stuff kind of brings people in, then they're actually seeing the root and the meat behind everything in our lives. So yeah, that just kind of started when we moved into a trailer, I guess it really started to come about.
0: Yeah. Let's talk about the trailer. Yeah. This is funny. So you guys decided you bought a piece of land, you sold your house and bought an RV.
2: Yeah.
0: But your experience was?
2: We were in this really comfortable phase of our lives, and we said, hey, let's blow all this up and sell everything and then move into a trailer and live on land. This will be a great idea. And the idea was initially, oh, we'll build a house in like 8 months and we'll be done. You know, we were delusional and we got bad advice and thought, you know, this will be really quick. And a year and a half later, had done basically nothing but move dirt around, kind of thing. But in that year and a half, we realized it was not about building the house. God used the opportunity for us to go and be put through a harder scenario and go and work through difficult problems together to help us grow and figure out marriage differently, you know?
0: And in that process, did it teach you to manage your arguments better, I guess, is the point.
1: Sure. Yeah. We were stripped
0: Please
1: away.
0: Please tell us how.
1: I mean, we were stripped away of everything that made us comfortable and everything that Dino loved. You know, he loved video games. There was no room for video games in the trailer. I loved buying things. There was no room to store things. So
0: you had like 180 square feet.
1: It was 180 square feet. Yeah. Our three kids lived there. Everybody had a bunk and a bin. Like, that was it. That was all the stuff you had. You had one dish, one everything.
2: Yeah. We even had to figure out how we were going to argue.
1: Yes,
2: right?
1: Exactly. There was no places to argue, so we had to do it in, like, in that space, and you had to figure things out. You couldn't just, like, storm off to the other side of the house. There was no other side of the house.
2: It's less impactful when you slam a sliding door, then you can still see your feet.
1: I know.
3: And you actually did that kind of stuff.
1: We did do that.
3: You tried.
1: Yes, and then you just start laughing because it's like, I can see your feet over there.
0: You know? That's pretty
1: It's like,
0: funny.
1: What are we doing? Okay, let's just talk about this.
3: Well, you did find, despite the arguing and even the kind of the death of that dream, you found contentment. You alluded to it, Dino, but talk about the bigger thing there underneath all of that.
2: Yeah, when you're stripped away of all the we put ourselves in a scenario where, again, video games gone, the ability to run away when we're having an argument gone, the ability to have all of our comforts gone, and that just brings you into this refinement phase. And then you start to look for, well, where is our joy? What are the good things in our marriage that we want to cultivate? And then let's put our foot on the gas on those things. Let's really start to see what could happen if we really invested in our marriage. At the same time, I started to have a very deep desire and joy in discipline, just in physical disciplines, and started, which was ironic because this was something that Ash had been trying to, you know, push on me.
1: Just praying hard.
2: Yeah.
0: So she's giving you physical discipline, CPR, and she took that first breath.
2: Well, she got out of the way. She, instead of nagging, she said, hey, what if you just, I encourage you and say, you do what you want to do, but I'm going to give you a high five if you're doing great. And if not, then I'm still going to be here and love you for no matter how you're going to do this. And it just made me desire to, like, well, what happens if I actually am the man that she kind of needs? And what if I start to, like, change who I am to make it so that her and I could be something that's different together. And then once you start getting the benefits of those types of things, then it just becomes really easy, you know?
0: So that's a great example of your direction. Let's go with Ashley. What's something that was Dino ever saying, here's something you could do to improve?
1: Yeah, I mean, what drastically changed during that time in our marriage as well is I went to a Bible study, and I had gone to it every year. It was like a mom's group. But she said something very impactful to me that just was the getting out of the way and letting God do what he needed to do in your husband. And then to focus your thoughts and your mind and your words on the things that you love and adore about your husband, and not to have negative thoughts about him. And so that just clicked, and it was just a game changer in myself and then in our marriage. And from there, I think a lot of things changed.
0: Ashley, let me, you know, you probably end up mentoring a lot of women. So let me ask the question on behalf of those women. They're going, yeah, that must have been easy for you and Dino.
1: Yeah.
0: You don't know my husband.
1: Yeah.
0: You know, how do you get out, practically speaking, how do you get out of that habit? Because it comes so easily to the flesh.
1: It does.
0: Let me criticize the ways that I observe you. It's the first thing off our tongue.
1: I know. I mean, the Bible says to hold our thoughts captive, and it is doing that. It's a discipline of the mind, and it's when something pops up, it's, no, I love Dino, and I love the great dad that he is. And even if you can't think of things that you really love and adore, you can think of things that you really love and adore. Like, you can dig deep and find things about that person. You did marry them. So there are things there if they aren't the obvious things. And then make those things can become the obvious things again, you know?
0: Yeah.
1: But you have to start with the mind, and you really just have to reading your Bible, talking with the Lord, and holding those thoughts captive.
0: Well, let's land here. A major theme in your book, Designed to Last, is how you don't want to settle for what's comfortable. I think everybody's heard that as we've had our dialogue here. Dino, in fact, you felt like God gave you a vision about choosing the more difficult path.
2: Yeah.
0: Which is unusual.
2: Yeah.
0: You know, it's very Proverb-esque. But how has that approach played out in your marriage and family?
2: Yeah.
0: That the more difficult path has been the better path.
2: Yeah, I feel adamant that by choosing to do the hard things in life, you get significant better improvements in your life out of it. And just being a man who has the ability to do hard things is a skill set that I want to be able to, that's the man who I want to be, you know? And in looking at our marriage, I had not done very difficult things up until that point. And I wanted to be pushed harder. And I was before the Lord just saying, Lord, what would you want me to do in this scenario? And it was purely, he spoke to my heart and said, you can go which way you want to go here. I'm not going to force you down a path, but I have something that's different, that is a harder path, but there's some really cool stuff on this. Do you want to go down this with me? And it was just that posture of my heart of saying, I do. I want to go and do fun stuff alongside you. What cool things do you want to go do? Even if it's hard, I'm down to go do that, you know? And it was amazing. It has been incredibly fruitful.
0: This has been great. What a wonderful discussion. Yeah. Kind of in that lightheartedness, but there were some heavy gems in here about how to love each other better as a married couple. You guys have learned that. And thanks for writing the book and for passing it on. We appreciate it.
1: Thank you so much for having us.
3: Yeah, and that was a great conversation, and I hope you were encouraged by what Dino and Ashley had to share. Now, you can follow up by getting a copy of their book, Designed to Last, Our Journey of Building an Intentional Home, Growing in Faith, and Finding Joy in Between. 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
1: Welcome to Everyday Moments with Joyce Meyer. Having talent without any direction to use it will eventually frustrate you. When this happens, you'll start wanting a different talent, but that isn't the fundamental problem. Here's Joyce.
2: Well, today we've been talking about developing discipline and self-control. Please notice that I said developing, because although you have the seed of that fruit in you as a believer in Jesus Christ, you have to work with the Holy Spirit to develop it, and the way you develop it is by using it. Self-control is exactly what it says it is. It's you learning how to control yourself. Let me ask you about your gifts and talents. God has enabled you to do some things. Are you using the gifts God's put in you? Or is the devil just sitting around laughing at you because you're undisciplined and out of control, and so therefore you're going nowhere? You're wasting your time, you're wasting your money, you're wasting your gifts, you're wasting your talents. You're not controlling your emotions, you're not controlling your passions. You do not have to live like that. You have the fruit of discipline and self-control. God is giving you a mind, has given you a mind that is disciplined and self-controlled. You just need to start using it. Don't be out of control, but be in control.
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0: Why do you believe in God?
1: I have a disability. I have two artificial legs and one artificial arm. When I was 15, I got into a group of lads who basically wanted to be my friend for the wrong reasons. They'd get me to steal things, and I ended up in prison. I got a four-year sentence, but amazingly, I only did 6 days of my four-year sentence. It was in 1991. I was in Armley Prison. There is nowhere on my record that I've been in prison, and that's amazing. That doesn't happen. So I came out of prison and thought, I need to find different friends. I need to do something different. I knew a guy from church. He started to take me to Christian stuff. And this guy came and spoke, and it was just everything he said was like, he's talking about me, he's talking about me. And I just felt this power over me of like everything I'd done, all the wrong things I'd done, just go away. And for the first time, I felt loved. And afterwards, I says, oh, I need to talk to you, Lee. Something's happened. I says, I just feel so different. And he says, oh, that's God, mate. I'll never forget that. And for the first time ever, I felt love. And I've been a Christian 7 years. I'm now a youth worker for my church. And I have a friendship with God. And I just know God's real.
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2: Nicodemus is troubled in his spirit and he's troubled in his heart. And he couldn't sleep, and so he comes to Jesus under the cover of darkness to speak with him. And many of you tonight, I believe you have come here tonight and you're troubled. And my question to you tonight is, what's troubling you? Are you troubled by drugs or alcohol? And you say, Franklin, nobody knows about the problem I have and nobody knows about this addiction. And I've tried to handle it on my own, but it's just gotten me deeper and deeper and there's no control. And I don't know what to do. And I wish, like Nicodemus, I could come to Jesus tonight and have his help. You can. You can come to him tonight, just like Nicodemus.
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4: 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Steve Ottsham with you, and we have a great show in store for you today. We'll have lots of good music and words of encouragement throughout the show, along with our usual features. 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

0: And now we have more words of encouragement from our good friend Malcolm Ryan with today's Words for Life.
1: Hi, I'm Malcolm Ryan. Jesus is God, and he has appeared to us in human flesh. That's what the Bible says. As evangelist Billy Graham put it, on the one hand, the Bible makes it clear that Jesus was fully human. He was born a baby and worked much of his life as a carpenter. Then Billy added, but the Bible also tells us that Jesus was fully God. And when we turn the pages of God's Word, we can see for ourselves what Mr. Graham meant by that statement. For instance, Colossians 2 verse 9 tells us that in Christ lives all the fullness of God in a human body. Then John 3:16 explains the reason Jesus came to live among us. For this is how God loved the world. He gave his one and only Son, so that everyone who believes in him will not perish, but have eternal life. So Jesus was not just a human being. He was also fully God. This makes him unique in both his person and his purpose, which included becoming our Saviour. Keeping it real, this is Malcolm Ryan.
0: Thank you, Malcolm. Malcolm Ryan there with Words for Life. 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
1: It's a natural response. We've all complained, why me, God? And if our personal tragedy is serious enough, we become overwhelmed and even immobilized by grief and bitterness. This is why I find the Chapman family so amazing. In May of 2008, Christian recording artist Stephen Curtis Chapman and his wife Mary Beth heard about a horrific earthquake in China that claimed more than 70,000 lives. The Chapmans routinely visit that country in support of an orphan ministry they started called Show Hope, and they've adopted three Chinese girls of their own. Later that month, another earthquake struck. The Chapmans' five-year-old adopted daughter, Maria, was killed in a car accident accidentally caused by her teenage brother. They were devastated. Stephen confessed, "At first, you don't even know if you can breathe, if you're going to survive the grief." Mary Beth acknowledged their ongoing pain, but identified a source of hope. She said, "I wake up in the morning and make a choice. You can wallow in the deep end, or you can say, God, show me what you want me to be about today and how I can honor you and in turn honor Maria." A year later, the Lord answered that prayer. The Chapmans returned to China to participate in Show Hope's opening of a special needs orphan care facility called Maria's Big House of Hope. You see, when tragedy inevitably comes into our lives, the only source of comfort and healing is God Himself. In Lamentations 3, Jeremiah writes, "For the Lord will not cast off forever, but though He causes grief, He will have compassion according to the abundance of His steadfast love, for He does not willingly grieve or afflict the children of men." I'm Mark Amby.
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2: In the summer of 81, Ramona and I watched a new hero emerge on the big screen. People lined up around the block with rumors that George Lucas and Steven Spielberg had handed Harrison Ford a fedora, a bullwhip, and coined a new name for adventure. Indiana Smith, they called him, before tweaking his name to Jones. And the rest is Hollywood history. I consumed the largest tub of popcorn ever sold in the first 5 minutes of that frantic film. And you kids listening, don't you watch it until you're about 34. I still have nightmares and I'm past 50 now. It has friendly flies and slithery snakes, blow darts and rolling boulders, poisoned dates and dizzy rats. So obey your parents and watch Dora the Explorer if they tell you you can. As for us grown-ups, here are things you may not know about Raiders of the Lost Ark. A day and a half of filming was budgeted for an epic sword versus whip duel, but Harrison Ford was a bit ill and asked if they could wrap it up quickly. Yeah, joked Spielberg, if you shoot him. So he did. This got the film's biggest laugh, causing some viewers to jump to their feet and applaud. When they filmed in Tunisia's 130-degree heat, Spielberg packed a crate of canned food, which he ate for breakfast, lunch, and dinner. Everyone else got sick from food poisoning, which explains sequences that make no sense. Indy bursts forth from the underground tomb where a man sits unconscious. Did the guy faint watching live people unearthed from a tomb? And why is this thousand-year-old sealed crypt covered in construction scaffolding? The action is so dizzying you don't have time to think about it. As the neon sun burns into the horizon, men shovel and pickaxe through sand and rock, believing that the greatest discovery in history is below. Indiana Jones pries a massive stone free and drops a torch, illuminating 6,500 slithering snakes they used for the scene. Snakes, he groans. Why'd it have to be snakes? His guide says, asps, very dangerous. You go first. So down Indy goes. After all, no price is too high for this prize. He knows we are just passing through history. Below is the Ark of the Covenant. This is history. Agatha Christie once said, an archaeologist is the best husband a woman can have. The older she gets, the more interested he is in her. Well, believe it or not, God used a movie to pique my interest in archaeology. Does archaeology prove the Bible to be true? No, but it does provide dramatic confirmation that the Bible is accurate. It's a reliable compass to point us in the right direction. Talk to any Middle Eastern archaeologist and they're using it as their treasure map. More than 25,000 biblical sites have been verified by archaeological discoveries. Here are just a few discoveries from last year. Assyrian god carvings, the ruins of a Canaanite temple, ancient items used in Christian worship in Laodicea. Merrill Unger wrote that biblical archaeology has rediscovered whole nations, resurrected important peoples, and filled in historical gaps. Like Indiana Jones, Josh McDowell scoured museums and libraries, in his case, hoping to prove Christianity false. Josh made life's greatest discovery in archaeology and scripture. I came to the conclusion the Bible was true and Jesus Christ was God's son, he later wrote. Isn't it compelling and comforting to find that so much evidence points to the Bible as being trustworthy? So you kids listening, shut off Dora the Explorer. Tell your parents you'd like to be an archaeologist. Your entire career will be in ruins. Ha! And you're really gonna dig the past.
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2: Welcome to Church Awake. Here's a question that I've been asked that I want to answer in this program today. It says, how can I make prayer more effective? Great, great question, because I think the two greatest disciplines in our life are praying and taking in the Word of God. Both of those are relational activities. I know that they are also disciplines, but actually there are disciplines that come out of relationship, that feed relationship and cultivate relationship with God. So how can I make my prayer life more effective? Here's a few points here. Number one, to make anything effective, you're going to give it time. And the more time you give to something, the better you become at it. I've heard somebody say that if you want to become world class at almost anything, just do 10,000 hours of that thing and you'll become world class. So if you want to be a great musician, they say practice 4 hours a day and you will in time become world class, whether it's piano, guitar, oboe, whatever it might be. So giving time helps you to become good at something. So in terms of prayer, set aside time, make time, cultivate time, discipline time to pray. Now, if you find prayer on your own difficult, I really enjoy praying with other people. It helps my mind not to wander. There's a sense of energy in the room when there's 3, 4, 5, 20, 50 of us that I just feed off other people's faith and their energy and their excitement. And so give it time. Pray with others. Thirdly, I want to encourage you, pray the Word of God. I sometimes read through the Psalms, and as I'm reading them, I start praying or declaring the Psalms. Or some of the epistles are prayers, where Paul would say to the church at Ephesus in Ephesians 1, I pray this prayer for you daily. And then he lists the prayer of God, open their eyes, open their heart, give them a spirit of wisdom and revelation. So I read that and I make it my prayer. So give it time, pray with others, pray the Word of God. My fourth bit of advice for you would be read about great generals in the past who've been just wonderful prayers or great prayer books. Let me recommend three to you today. First one is about praying Hyde. John Hyde, at the turn of the 1900s, he went to India as a missionary and is probably considered one of the sort of great giants of prayer. He lived on his knees. Now, many of us won't be able to imitate his life, but reading his life will inspire you to pray. So read about praying Hyde. Read E.M. Bounds, his book called Power Through Prayer. So you can get that online. If you Google Power Through Prayer, E.M. Bounds, you can get a free copy there because it's out in the public domain. That's one of the most powerful little books on prayer that I've read. And then there's another book called The Intercessor by Rees Howell. Again, that's a fantastic book. It does really challenge you to the core. And many of us can't live the life Rees Howell lived, but we can be inspired in part to be like him in the way that he lived. So I hope those three resources will help you. I think the last two, E.M. Bounds, Rees Howell, you can get free on the internet. You may even find articles about praying Hyde on the internet as well. So save yourself some money, Google those things. Remember, give it time, pray with others, pray the Word, and then read about prayer to help you to become more effective in praying.
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0: Women of Dewsbury and the surrounding areas, the Churches Together of Dewsbury are all one family, and there is a special event to help bring us together. Flourish is a women's event on the last Saturday of each month, held in the morning, and it's designed to serve as a space for friendship, fun, as well as worship and hearing from God's word together. Flourish is held at Dewsbury Elim and is 10 till 12:30 a.m. No booking is required, just turn up and bring a friend of any faith or none. Check updates if you wish on the Churches Together in Dewsbury Facebook page and come and be part of the female family of God here in Dewsbury.
1: If you could invite anyone in the world to dinner, who would your top five guests be? Ones who are still alive today. For me, number one, Lisa Bevere, because she's an itinerant minister just like me. Number two, I'd invite Bill Gates because I love his enormous vision to use all his resources to eradicate child disease. Number three, Araceli Sigali, the first Spanish woman who climbed Everest and still looks feminine in climbing gear. Number four, I'd invite Gordon Fee because he's a humble and gracious theologian who knows an awful lot about God. Number five, Seinfeld, because my dinner party could get all too serious too quickly. What about you? What five guests would you invite to dinner, and why would you invite them? It's an interesting question because it highlights who our heroes are, and who our heroes are shows us who we are. To grow into the full potential God has given us, we need to keep positioning ourselves around those who are bigger than us, people we can learn from, both those we are close to and others who probably could never come to our dinner table. 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

Well, it's time for me to sign off on The Drive Show. I shall be back with you again tomorrow at 4 o'clock here on Branch FM. So whatever you're doing tonight and for the rest of this evening with family and friends, you have a great time. God's going to bless you. Be blessed. Be a blessing to others. I'll speak to you again tomorrow at 4 o'clock. Have a great night.

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0: 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I'm at Dewsbury Community Outreach and I'm with Brian. Hi, Brian.
1: Hi.
0: Thanks so much for doing this today. They've put us in the back so we can do this to get out of the noise a little bit. You said before we started that you've been involved since it started.
1: Since it started, yeah.
0: So when did it start?
1: About 5 years ago. Yeah. And I knew Sue before and she wanted people to go on to the charity committee. So she asked me to become one of the trustees, governors. Mm. So that's what I did. I actually attend the church next door.
0: Oh, the Elam Church.
1: Dewsbury Elam Church.
0: So tell us, what is Dewsbury Community Outreach then?
1: We actually provide a service where we actually give out warm dinners, small warm dinners, clothing, all free, and every Monday, Wednesday and Thursday we open from 10:30 till 1 o'clock. And one of my duties is to actually go around to the local supermarkets and pick up charity food that's, say, got 1 or 2 days left, life actually left in it, and we bring it back here and put it out on tables, and then people can come and take as much as they want again for free. And Sue also helps fill in forms for all sorts of different reasons, for, you know, claims and everything like that. Hmm. We also get grants for gas and electricity just through the winter, and people can actually come in and we'll actually go down and give them 10 or 15 or 20 pound on their gas or electric bills. Yeah. It's generally just helping those who can't actually virtually help themselves. You know, sort of, just to sort of get through the day, really.
0: How did it start? Why did you want to first set it up? Is it? Am I right in saying it's a group of Christians from local churches who wanted to set it up?
1: Well, Sue set it up in the first place. She actually bought it. This used to be the Methodist Resource Centre. It was up for sale for quite some time. Sue actually bought it, and she rented it out at the very beginning, and then decided that she could turn it actually into something better, and things just sort of worked from there. She asked different people to come and help, and I was one of the ones who came and started helping her.
0: It's Daisy Hill, isn't it?
1: So just Daisy Hill, Daisy Hill, 74 Daisy Hill, right at the very top.
0: Yeah, just next to Elam Church, yeah.
1: Yeah, bang next door to Elam Church, yeah.
0: And would you say that your faith has inspired you to do this, to help people?
1: Oh yeah, definitely. To help other people is what we're supposed to do, but it's what we want to do. And that's one of the reasons that most of the people who do actually come in and help are normally Christians. There's very, very few non-Christians who will actually volunteer, because it does take a lot of strength, really, inner strength, to actually, you know, literally to cope with all the different problems we've all got. Before this actually happened, you were just dealing with addictions, so either drug addictions or alcohol addictions. But after COVID, we found out that a lot of people were now suffering from mental addictions. And to be quite honest, we had not mental addiction, but mental health issues. And we soon found out we had no clue what to do with them. So it's actually been a learning situation for us as well, to, you know, to learn how to cope with all the different sort of, you know, mental health problems.
0: How can people help? How can our listeners help? Is there anything that you need in terms of donations, and whether you need any more volunteers? I don't know.
1: We can always do with volunteers, because a lot of the ones we do get, they sort of come and go, and they just do it for, you know, a little while, or they might just do it for one day a week. Subscriptions, any donations are gratefully received, because most of the things we have to try and do, so what Sue does is grants. She gets grants from all different sorts of companies, but they specify what you can actually use a grant for. So, I mean, one of the grants says that we have to use it for our own pleasure. So we can have a day off and, you know, together. So we normally go to get down the canal, get a canal boat out. But that's what the grant was actually used for. Grants cannot be used for anything other than what the grant was originally specified as. Like the gas and electric ones, they have to be used for gas and electric. You can't use them for anything else. If you get one for petrol, for driving around and picking all the food up, it has to be used just for that. So you know, that's one of the things that's, you know, that Sue does. Sue actually does the majority of the work here. I don't. I'm getting rather old for that now.
0: So you'd welcome like financial donations?
1: Oh yeah. Yes, we welcome financial donations. Mm.
0: And in terms of, would you welcome like clothing and things like that?
1: Oh yeah. Any clothing. We do actually sort it out winter, summer clothing. Like now at this time of year, it's all winter clothing that we need.
0: Yeah.
1: Hats, gloves, socks. Literally absolutely everything, all the way down to underpants.
0: Yeah.
1: Absolutely everything. Mm. Because some of them, just one or two, are actually outside in this weather. So, but we do keep in touch with the local warden, who does see the homeless. And we actually, if any of ours are out there, we tell him, you know, where they are, and he can go and check on them and actually get them inside. It's a matter of working, you know, with the local authority as well.
0: Yeah. If people want to, like, for example, drop off donations or whatever, I guess the best thing is just to come here.
1: Yep.
0: Yeah.
1: If they come here, up at 10, 1 o'clock, Monday, Tuesday and Thursday, somebody will be here.
0: Yeah.
1: And they can drop it off.
0: I mean, in terms of people who you help, who come here, I mean, they must really appreciate you. I don't know if you've got any examples of how people have been helped.
1: Yeah, we can actually help them go away on to courses to actually get rid

0: addiction. You must have a really good reason to want to get rid of it. It's no good saying, well, I'll try it, and you haven't got the enthusiasm to get rid of it. You do need a really good reason to stop an addiction. It's not an easy thing to do. Even smoking cigarettes, most people who have smoked will know that it's not easy to actually even give something simple up like cigarettes, because it's an addiction.
1: Does the Ealing Church help in any way?
0: They actually let us use the back of their church. We've actually converted part of it from one of the grants into a play area for children with swings, slides, all sorts like that. So Ealing Church has helped us.
1: Yeah. I mean, we're coming towards the end of January now, but I mean, what did you do at Christmas time? Were you giving like packs out for Christmas?
0: Yeah. We did actually, a couple of months before Christmas. If we get lots and lots of tins in, which we do, we actually store them, and then in December we actually give food parcels out. We list everybody, and we actually give them a decent food parcel for over Christmas.
1: I mean, I don't know if there's anything else that we've missed that you've got coming up or that we should talk about.
0: No, we've actually covered just about everything that we do actually do.
1: Yeah, I mean, what would you say the biggest challenges is about for Dewsbury Community Outreach? This time, I mean, I know a lot of charities are struggling financially. Would you say you're struggling there for help and things?
0: We do struggle financially sometimes, but normally, as long as you're perpetually applying for grants and all different kind of people, and hopefully you might get one in five of the grants that we actually qualify for that. So yeah, we're perpetually trying to get money in so that we can actually use it to help the people who are already here.
1: Is there any way that we could, what would you say is ways that we could pray for you and the work you're doing here?
0: Yeah, you can definitely pray for us, please. That's one of the things that that we do individually, and we do actually have once a week, we do actually give a very small sermon to the actual people who are here, and they do sit and listen. It's a very small one. We just take it in turns, but a lad called Ian does it now, and it's just like a 2-3 minute sermon. Pick something from the Bible, one of the parables normally, as a small teaching lesson, and that's about as long as they can actually listen. They won't actually listen past 2 or 3 or 4 minutes.
1: Yeah. I mean, if you don't mind me asking, so were you born in Dewsbury?
0: No, I definitely wasn't born in Dewsbury. I was actually born in Bedfordshire, in Bedford itself. I started church when I was 5, believe it or not, and I didn't have a nice smooth path. When I was about 18, I was bad. Stole cars and motorbikes. Went away on a course while I was on probation, this is, and it was like a revelation for me, because I ended up doing mountain rescue. It was one of these outward bound courses I went on in Ullswater in Cumberland, and we learnt mountain rescue, first aid, kayaking, absolutely everything. And to actually go through that, it was a brilliant experience, and it actually literally changed my life. And I then returned back to church, and I've actually been there ever since. I've only ever been to 3 different churches now. No, this is my 4th church. Methodist in Bedford, Church of England in Bedford, and then Church of England in Wakefield, and then the Lord sent me to Ealing, and that was a complete and utter shock. Because the St Michael's in Wakefield, when I was there with Father Reg, it was a very, very high Church of England, really high. I was at what they call Thorifer. I did the incense. It was like a bell, book and candle type church. But it was really good. Not Catholic, but getting sort of headed that way. And for some unknown reason, I haven't got a clue why.
1: Yeah, it's a very different.
0: The Lord wanted me to change, and I was actually looking for. We were actually looking for a church for my then wife, and she didn't quite like the structure at St Michael's. So we actually spent Sunday evening going around to all different churches, and we ended up at Ealing when it was in its previous church. We got there at 6:30, and it was really coincidence that somebody was giving their testimony, and as we walked through the door, this woman said, when I first came here, I came here 6:30, at 6:30, and we just walked in 6:30, but the service, it really

0: really gripped me. I was virtually in tears at the end of it. I've never known anything like it. Totally and utterly different from what St. Michael's was like. And it was so friendly that I've now been there nearly 30 years. Mm-hmm. Been with England nearly 30 years and haven't regretted one single minute of it. But that's how the Lord acts. For some unknown reason, he says, I don't want you there anymore. Completely change. It took me months, to be honest, to get used to people praying out loud, because I never experienced that before, ever. And it was, to be honest, it was embarrassing. It was just something I couldn't do. But in the end, you know, I now can, but it took me months and ages to get used to the actual church. Mm. And I thought, this is torture. you know, trying to sort of change from one to the other. And it was a good experience, certainly more back to earth. And I carried on with youth work, because that's what I used to do at St. Michael's, and I carried that on here, and which is what I still do at 80. Still work with the children, which I love. They're the future. They're not only of humanity, but of the church. So it's great.
1: Yeah. So just to finish with, so Dewsbury Community Outreach, Daisy Hill, next to Elim Church. Just remind us of the times it's open again.
0: It's open from 10:30 till 1:00 on Mondays, Tuesdays and Thursdays. The only day we actually close is Christmas Day, if it lands on a Monday, Tuesday or Thursday. We're open all other bank holidays, we open every one. So it's only like Christmas Day, but it falls on a Monday, Tuesday or Thursday that we don't open.
1: Well, thank you very much, Brian, for speaking to us, and you know, it's great work what you're doing here, so thank you.
0: It's quite all right. Thank you very much.

0: 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It's great today to be speaking to Jeannie Kendall. Jeannie is a Baptist minister and author of a few books, including the new one, which will be out in April this year, He Refreshes My Soul, verse-by-verse reflections on Psalm 23. It's published by Authentic Media. Great to speak to you, Jeannie.
1: Thank you. Good to speak to you too.
0: Yeah, thank you very much for coming on. Yeah, I think the main focus of the interview will be about your new book. I mean, you know, if people want to find out, you know, more about, you know, all your books, I mean, where's the best place to go for that?
1: I've got an author page on Amazon where you can find it. Many good Christian bookshop, hopefully, we'll be stocking them as well. Or a bit of a Google. Just be aware, if you Google Jeannie Kendall, you might get a very famous singer in the States.
0: Yes, yeah, notice that, yes.
1: Confusion for people sometimes.
0: Can I ask you then, I mean, why did you want to do a book on Psalm 23?
1: Well, it came a bit of a surprise, to be honest. This is my fourth book, and every one of them has been unexpected, and each one of them has had a story behind them. And with this particular one, I was asked to preach at the church we go to down here in Christchurch on a very tiny section of the psalm. And I looked at what I was given and thought, oh my word, how on earth am I going to do that? It's just like about three words. But as I delved into it, I realised there was so much there. And because the psalm is so familiar, it's very easy for us to gloss over the incredible richness that's there. And then I decided to explore it more, speaking at a conference up in the Northwest. And at the end of the conference, somebody came up to me and said, oh, I guess this is your next book. And I had never, it had never occurred to me that it would become a book, but it did. So all thanks to them.
0: What would you say that the 23rd Psalm has meant to you in your life?
1: Well, in many ways, I suppose up to now, it's been very much about words of comfort, the idea of God as our shepherd walking with us. And because I am a minister, many times it's been used as I visited someone who's been very unwell, or being used as a reading at a funeral, often at the family's request. It's something a lot of people, even people not in church circles, have heard of, not least because it pops up in public life, for example, in various ways. But it wasn't really until delving into this that I realised how many, many links there were with different aspects of my life.
0: Would you share maybe one of those?
1: Just to take one simple example, really, I'd never really understood about the rod and the staff comforting.
0: Oh, yeah, that was one of my questions. Yeah. What is, what does that mean, your rod and your staff, they comfort me?
1: I mean, they were both things that a shepherd at the time when David penned the song had, and they would have chosen them really carefully, actually. They would have chosen them to fit the hand of the shepherd. They were often young shepherds. They were often the youngest in the family, as David was, who became King David. And they were used for protection, be something that could be kind of, you know, thrown at any wolf that came along. But one particularly interesting use, so the rod was used by the shepherd to gently separate out under the wool, and they could then look at the skin underneath, make sure there were no cuts, no kind of fleas or anything that would disturb the sheep. And it was that gentle exploration. It's made me think, when I first realised that, about the gentle way in which God sometimes points things out to us. Maybe things that need healing, maybe things that we need to say sorry for. But it's a really gentle, meticulous thing that the shepherd does. And the staff actually is often used to literally touch the sheep. It's literally being in touch. So as the sheep would go along, it wasn't kind of to prod it, it was just to say, I'm your shepherd, I'm here, all is well, particularly if the sheep were worried or agitated by anything.
0: In research for the book, did you go and watch, you know, spend time watching sheep and watching the shepherd with the sheep?
1: It's not, unfortunately, not masses of shepherd. Well, there's quite a few sheep down here in Dorset, but I've never yet seen a shepherd. So I had to rely on reading and one or two people who I knew who had had much closer contact with shepherds. So, yeah, sadly, if there's any shepherds listening, they can send a message in to you about anything I might have got wrong when they read the book.
0: Tell us what else you've got in the book as well. You have a prayer there and you know, questions and I guess ideas for maybe either individuals or maybe groups, Bible study groups and things that they can, you know, think about and discuss.
1: Yes, I really wanted to make the book something that people didn't just kind of read, but they really engaged with. So, as you said, there's questions there that can be used just someone on their own reading through the book, or they can be used together in a group. And at the end of the book, there are suggestions on how to do that, how to put together meetings for each chapter. There is a prayer which can be used or kind of adapted. But there's also something which is certainly was new for me, where I've tried to, in each chapter, have some creative ideas that people can engage with. For various reasons, I've become much more aware that we're not all wired the same. So I wanted to kind of find a way for people who perhaps words wasn't as much their thing to engage with, either using music, using going for a walk, using all sorts of different creative ways, which hopefully will help people to really let the words sink deep into their heart and soul and not just their heads.
0: Yeah, I mean, I guess this relates to this as well. I mean, what do you hope people, you know, get out of the book?
1: Always, with all the books that I write, I really want people to draw closer to Jesus and to be aware of his profound love for them. Going through it in a little bit more depth, the psalm, to really understand what God as their shepherd really means. It's not just a sweet image from the past, but has something to say to us in our day, and to appreciate what some of the psalm means. So it starts with "The Lord is my shepherd," which is wonderful, and there's so much involved in that obviously I look at. But then it goes on to talking about "You are with me." So it becomes much more personal as the psalm moves on. And I want people to draw more closely, personally, to Jesus, not just as an idea, as a good man, even as someone that we worship, but someone that day by day is their friend in a much deeper way.
0: So it's a psalm of David. I mean, would you just give us, you know, I mean, tell us, maybe for those who are not as familiar, I mean, tell us a little bit about David and his story.
1: David was quite an extraordinary figure. He was the youngest of the family. His father's name was Jesse. And what Samuel was sent out, who was a prophet at that time, to find a king. And David was out in the fields with the sheep. All the other sons were paraded in front of Samuel, you know, and with Jesse rather proudly thinking, this must be the one. And none of them were. And then there's a lovely verse that says that God looks at the heart and not at the outward appearance. And so David is called in from the fields and is anointed as king. But it was many, many years later before he became king. He went to work for the current king, Saul, very tricky relationship, to put it mildly. And then he had to go on the run for his life and eventually did become king. Nobody's quite sure when the psalm was written. My personal theory is he was looking back on his life and recognising how God had shepherded him through the dark valleys and now to that better place that it comes to at the end of the psalm. The very, very quick summary of a long, complex and very up and down life, to be fair.
0: Yeah, I mean, because David did face, you know, a lot of difficulties and hard times. I mean, some of them of his own doing as well. But I mean, because I mean, it shows that in Psalm 23, doesn't it? You know, about, you know, for example, verse 4 about, even though I walk through the valley of the shadow of death, I will fear no evil, for you are with me. I mean, what are some of the difficult things that David faced?
1: Really horrific ones, as you say, some of it of his own making. I mean, the ones not of his own making, he was pursued for his life by Saul. And so when he talks about a dark valley, he may well have had in his mind memories of valleys that he had to travel through, not knowing whether at any moment Saul's soldiers would catch up with him and kill him. But there was also valleys of his own making. He messed up very seriously in committing adultery with another man's wife, Bathsheba. They had a baby who sadly died. And David actually wrote Psalm 51 as a result of his remorse of that awful incident. So it's so helpful to think with the psalm that there's both the valleys that we don't choose, you know, the suffering that we have or that those around us have, but also the times when the suffering is our own fault because we've badly messed up. And in both of those, whatever the cause, God is with us, walks with us, through the valley. We don't stay forever in it. We walk through it to something new.
0: David's writings and his psalms is very relatable, isn't it, to us, the things, the difficulties that we face as we read the psalms. We can definitely relate. Yeah, it helps us, doesn't it?
1: Definitely. I mean, they're so honest. Some of them are angry, why is this happening? Some of them are where David is just feeling rubbish spiritually, if we can put it like that, feeling dry and kind of... And with most of them, it ends up in a place of praise, but often through quite a difficult wrestling with God. And I love that. There's many times in my life I've wrestled with God, I've been angry with God. All of my actually angriest conversations have been with God, but also then the closest, because he's the one person who I know can cope with me in my darkest moments, as well as hopefully in my better ones.
0: Yeah, and you talked about God as shepherd earlier. There's a lot of that, that's a big theme throughout the Bible, and the image of, image of a shepherd. But, it's throughout the Bible with God being our shepherd, isn't it? That message.
1: It is very much. And of course, the Bible was written in times where shepherds would have been very much more of a profession than perhaps they are now. But Jesus himself, of course, talks about himself as the good shepherd. Shepherding is used as an image of care in the Bible, but it's also used as an image of leadership. And there's a place in Ezekiel where the bad leaders are really given a severe turning off by God. And God then says, because you've messed up, because you've not been good leaders, I will take my people on, I will lead them. Yeah, it's a massive image all the way through.

0: This is 101.8 Branch FM Radio for Life. It's great today to be speaking to Jeannie Kendall. Jeannie is a Baptist minister and author of a few books, including the new one, which will be out in April this year, He Refreshes My Soul, verse-by-verse reflections on Psalm 23. It's published by Authentic Media. I mean, verse 5 says, "You prepare a table before me in the presence of my enemies." What does that mean?
1: I know. So when I came to that, I thought, and you know, I'd read it so many times and I'd spoken it so many times, and it was only looking at this, I thought, why on earth would anybody want to eat surrounded by their enemies? But I think there are various ways in which we can think more deeply about it. And of course, in terms of the image, the shepherd being with the sheep, they would often be surrounded by enemies of various kinds that could attack the flock, either things like mites and things like that, but also, of course, wolves and animals. And so it's an image of being those things being there, but there still being a security, a contentment, because the shepherd is there. But I used it as well for a way to just look at the way that we manage our own anger. My background, as well as being a minister, is in kind of counselling and psychology. And there was a really interesting phrase that I came across, which is supposed to be, I could never find the exact root, but supposed to be a North American Indian saying, which is that you should invite your enemies to dine with you to thank them for what they have taught you. And I thought that was an extraordinary way to look at, you know, those difficult relationships that we all have. What have those taught me? And that in a sense, we owe people a debt of gratitude for that, which is quite revolutionary, I think. Hard to practice, but something that can be really, really transformative.
0: What do you think David was thinking there, verse 5? Do you think he was thinking his own experiences there as shepherd fighting off the wolves and things?
1: I'm sure he probably was. And probably also for the times that God provided for him, despite the fact that he was in the wilderness, he was being pursued. At any moment, his enemies could literally break through in a clearing, or wouldn't be a clearing, but it would break from a rock or wherever he was at the time. So I suspect it was both of those things, his experience as a young boy, but also his experience as a man and knowing God's provision and protection in those times.
0: Could you just tell me about some of your other books?
1: Yes, yeah, so as I say, this is my fourth book. The first one was Finding Our Voice, which has got quite an extraordinary story behind it, really, in that I was going on sabbatical. I was told that, you know, I'd have these 3 months, which is wonderful. And a few people said, oh, you should write a book. And I thought, oh, no, I don't have a book inside me. Nonsense. But I was sat bird watching one day, and literally God said to me, on your sabbatical, you need to write a book, and this is what it is. It was that exact. And then when I went down to supper with my husband, who doesn't read anything that I write, he's wonderful, we've been married donkey's years, but he said, you know, when we were bird watching, I think God told me that you needed to write a book on your sabbatical. And it was one of those, oh, okay, all right, God. And that one was very much story-based. So it was a mixture of Bible stories imaginatively told and current real stories told anonymously by various people, looking at some quite gritty topics, actually, like depression and abuse and so on, but very much story-based. The second book was Held in Your Bottle, which was written during COVID, and was about tears through the Bible, and not just of sadness, but of all kinds. And again, combining with some real current stories that people generously gave me and wrote for me, but also looking a little bit at some of the psychology, very excessively so, easy to read, but looking at like tears of sadness or family pain, of joy and so on. And then the third one, Heroes or Villains, looks at the way in which actually Bible characters are so easily described as a hero or a villain. And we've just been talking about David. Arguably, David in his life was both. You know, he was heroic, but he was quite villainous at other times. And so it tries to look at those stories again and link them with our own lives and those qualities that we have in ourselves as well. And again, writing imaginatively. It was great fun writing as Jezebel, for example. Don't often get to write as a villain. That was a lot of fun.
0: And is it right that you're currently writing a devotional based on Luke's gospel?
1: I am. In fact, I was doing that this morning. I'm about two-thirds of the way through. And again, that's told through different eyes of people who were there, different voices, sometimes of the disciples, but sometimes of other characters. But then there's some comment trying to give some of the background, because this morning, for example, I was doing on the parable of the shrewd or the unrighteous manager. And a lot of people really struggle with that story. It's really tricky. So there's comment in there as well on each section to try and help people to understand. But again, really accessibly. I'm hoping that people who might normally not read a Christian book might wrestle with it, people that are new to faith, or people that actually want a fresh look. And it's going to be in 52 segments. So the idea is to take one segment a week and to read it over a year and really soak ourselves in Luke's gospel, which I love. It's a wonderful gospel.
0: Do you have any idea when that might be out?
1: I'm not sure when it'll be out, but I've said that I'll have it written by August.
0: Yeah.
1: So it'll be, I don't know, I guess a year, 18 months after that, hopefully.
0: Yeah. Yeah, great. Well, like you said at the top of the interview, you know, if people find your page on Amazon, Jeannie Kendall, then they can see all your books on there. And of course, the one that we've been focusing on today, your new one, which is out April the 10th, I think. He Refreshes My Soul, Verse by Verse Reflections on Psalm 23, published by Authentic Media. I think we might end with, we might play The Lord is My Shepherd to end with. Unless there's anything else, Jeannie, thank you very much for speaking to us today.
1: It's been a delight. Thank you very much for inviting me.
0: Thank you. That was Jeannie Kendall. And here is The Lord is My Shepherd.

0: 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There's so many different locations that we've been doing these interviews, but we have done, this might be the third one that we've done at the top of the stairs near the green room on the sofa. So, and this time I'm with John, who's going to be sharing a little bit of testimony. So John, you're at Kingdom Faith, a church here in Scarborough, and so tell me what you do here, first of all.
1: I wear many hats. I live to serve. First and foremost, that's my calling. I live to serve. And officially, I'm the finance manager. Officially, I'm one of the sound engineers. But I help out anywhere, in the cafe, in the hub, cleaning the building, whatever's needed. Mm. We're part of the same family. We all muck in.
0: Yeah, you can definitely see that. I mean, we've been here at Kingdom Faith a few times now. We always come back here when we're in Scarborough. Yeah, it's definitely a family here. It's always there's always that feel, that atmosphere here of a loving family. So, can I just ask you first of all, John, how you came to faith?
1: Wow. Okay, I left home at 16 and a half, having been in a very close family, but unfortunately I left under bad circumstances, and I was suddenly very, very lonely. And I actually got into the wrong crowd, started getting into drugs, LSD, and I was with the wrong crowd, and they took me into the woods on LSD, and I was tripping off my head, and all the branches of the trees were turning into snakes, and when the guys put up their hoodies, they turned into, like, death. You know, you see death, like the skeleton with a hood up kind of thing. Yeah. And it freaked me out. And from that point on, I was tormented by spirits at night. Mm. And I used to regularly cry myself to sleep, afraid of the spirits in the room that were haunting me. And within a few weeks, I met someone who became a buddy. And he was the loudest of us. He used to drink the most. He was the most raucous. But then on a Saturday night, he would stop early and say, "No, I've got to call it quits. I'm going to church tomorrow." Right. I'm like, "You what? You go to church? Get out of town." And after a while, I was like, "I want to see this church that you go to." And I went along, and I had been exposed to church, as in traditional church, Lutheran and Church of England. So kind of prim and proper, grannies and pews. And I was confirmed as a child. The seed was planted then. I didn't recognise it, but I didn't understand it. And when I went to this church, it was happy clappy and praise the Lord and hallelujah and speaking in tongues. I didn't know what to make of it. But I was taught to be polite, so I sat through the service. And the preacher got up to give the word, and the truth just ministered to me. I didn't know about the happy clappy and the speaking in tongues and whatever else, the shabba dabba ding dings, but the word ministered, the truth set me free. Mm. And that's what started me, and what was that, 18, when I got saved.
0: So just from a bit of context, just before we go through sort of the next question, so how long were we talking till you were at Kingdom Faith?
1: Until I was at Kingdom Faith.
0: We're still talking a few years then.
1: About 4 years, I got involved in a church that was affiliated with Kingdom Faith and going to faith camp every year.
0: Right, okay.
1: And that was the start of my Kingdom Faith journey, I suppose.
0: So, I mean, how did that come about, the link with Kingdom Faith?
1: I'm from Lincolnshire, originally, and there's a network of churches there based in Lincoln called Ground Level, and we were part of that network of churches, the New Life Churches, and they planted a church out in the marshes, and our main church was in Cleethorpes. Right. They planted a church out in the marshes because all of a sudden they had a lot of church growth there, a lot of new believers, and they planted a house church there. And the gentleman and his wife, who became the pastors, they had family who were connected to Kingdom Faith that used to go to faith camp. So every summer we would go to both Grapevine, which was their yearly event, and they also went to faith camp. Hmm. And it was just a different style of worship, a different style of the word, and they were drawn more that way. And after a few years of pastoring the church, most people were like, actually, we all prefer that to this. And so we stayed in relationship with Ground Level, but we kind of came under the banner and covenanted more with Kingdom Faith.
0: How does the, because it's quite extraordinary, obviously your testimony and story, there's all different linkages coming in different directions, but if that's the right way to say it. So King and Faith Scarborough, if we go there next, I mean, where does that start? Where did that link come in?
1: At my church in the Marshes in Lincolnshire, we came on several retreats, whether the men's retreat in the wintertime, a marriage retreat. They do all sorts of courses there, or when they had the retreat centre. And so, yes, I've used the facilities and got familiar with some of the faces on the leadership team here at Kingdom Faith, the worship team, and also then at Faith Camp, you'd bump into them again. So it was just building those relationships.
0: So you talked, before we started the interview, you talked about this sort of like Bible college. How did that start for you?
1: Wow, again, Faith Camp. You see the graduation ceremony every year at Faith Camp, and I would get so excited and just, I strongly felt a call for Bible college. Right. I'd actually had some words as well from God about Bible college, and I was convinced, oh great, I'm going to go to the Kingdom Faith Bible College. And unfortunately, circumstances happened in my life, it kind of got put on pause, and then eventually God unpaused that and said, now's the time for Bible College. And I looked up Kingdom Faith Bible College and it had closed. It's like, no. But then I also found out that the church down there, and also the church here in Horsham, the church up here in Scarborough, were also using a Four Mission Bible College course. So that's how I came for an interview. There was an option to do the interview here. I would much rather do the interview with people I knew rather than going over to Birmingham with strangers. So I opted to come here. I'd made my plans of doing my Bible College, doing the Bible College course in Cleethorpes, and doing an internship with my pastor. And those are my plans, and I came for the interview, and at the end of a 3-hour interview, Pastor Paul Abel turned around to me and said, actually, John, everything that I've said that I'd like to get out of this course, he said, you'd be better off coming and switching and moving over to Scarborough.
0: Yeah.
1: And, that didn't sit well with me. No. I'd made my plans, and I was excited and happy. And I went away and had a tantrum for 2 weeks. And then I got over myself and got right with God and humbled myself and went back to the Word and what God was saying. And yes, He was calling me here to Scarborough. And that was 4 years ago now, or 4 years ago in August.
0: So the Bible College, how long did that go on for?
1: That was a 3-year degree.
0: Yeah.
1: Missions leadership.
0: How would you say that impacted you, the course?
1: It was very unusual, because when I started the course, I was broken. I'd lost my health, I'd lost my job, I'd lost my family, and I was very, very broken. And God told me, now's the time for Bible college, and He was going to use that as the process for my restoration. And that is literally what He did. I was broken physically, my body was broken, emotionally I was broken, with the marriage and everything, and spiritually I was broken. I'd given up on God, on His truth, on, when I've seen so much just collapse in my life, I'd kind of given up on God. And I was suicidal, I was at the end of myself, and God healed and restored me, 3 separate times of healing, of physical healing. Within weeks He healed me physically.
0: Can you just explain what were you going through physically?
1: I had an accident with my back. I had crushed discs. I could barely walk without a walking stick. I was in constant agony. Doctors chose not to operate because it was too risky. They said, here's 33 tablets a day, 6,600 milligrams of painkillers. Get on with it. And my life was unraveling fast, unfortunately. And so, that's... I was stuck in that place, depression, and it was a vicious circle, really. And after a few weeks of being here at Kingdom Faith Yorkshire, I went to one of their autumn conferences, and on one of the evenings I did a call for healing. I went forward and God healed me instantly.
0: You talk about how God healed you emotionally as well, really.
1: Yep,

0: They said they felt led to recommend this course for me, and it was a spirit-led counselling course, and one of the ladies even paid for me to go on that for free. And during the process of that, so I was studying it, but then I was also going through it at the same time, and then God brought my emotional healing and wholeness out of that.
1: Yeah. And I guess the rest, you know, you've been at the church for a while, and obviously you talked about before how you're involved in, you know, a lot of serving and ministry in the church. I mean, what about, you know, this weekend and this conference? One thing is, I mean, you talked earlier about when, I guess, God first led you to church. You didn't really understand all the, you know, filled with the Spirit and praying in tongues. Obviously, that's a very, you know, Kingdom Faith Church is very much a, you know, Spirit-filled church in that way. How would you say that God led you into the, you know, that's a good thing, if you like?
0: Wow. So the first church I started at in Grimsby, the pastor was a lovely gentleman, and there were some on fire people for God, and they saw miracles, and they were, like I say, speaking in tongues and flowing the gifts. And that was my introduction, and they were part of the ground level network. And again, strong biblical teaching, similar to Kingdom Faith, really.
1: Yeah.
0: And yes, I was new to it, but then I just started to learn about it, open up, and yeah, the truth of it ministered to me. So I didn't have a problem in entering in and embracing all of that.
1: Would you say that this weekend has impacted you as well with the messages from Jens and Lena? A lot of people being prayed for. There's a lot of talk about, you know, revival that's going on and how that's going to change for the church and for Scarborough. And
0: wow, how to sum this up? Oh my goodness. Yes, I've been changed. I've been challenged. I've been encouraged. I've been stirred. I've been reduced to tears. I've been out in the spirit. I've had all of the above. It's going away in process. Sing it, and as Alex challenged us at the end of the last session, it's not just hearing this but actually going away and asking God, okay, what do I do now with what you've just imparted to me? That's the key. If we just hear it, yeah, anyone could be a hearer of the word. Satan hears the word, he doesn't do anything with it. He hears it though, he even believes it, he knows the truth of it, the power of it. But it's when we do it and act on it and live it, that's when lives change, when my life changes, and when those around me, their lives change.
1: It's great to speak to you, John, and hear all about that incredible testimony and what God has done in your life and what he is still doing. So thank you.
2: Praise God.
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0: 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And I'm joined today by Levi and Jane Kemp, whose debut single, Winter Heart, is out now. Jane and Levi, hello and welcome.
1: Hello.
0: Could you tell our listeners how you came to write this song? I believe it was you, Jane, that wrote the lyrics. Is that right?
2: That is right. Yes, I was processing through and praying for a friend of mine who was going through a troubling time and kind of had hit this point of giving up, I suppose, and feeling like they had just seen too much and were too jaded by life's harsh experiences, that they kind of too jaded by life's difficulties, that they gave themselves up to their vices. And so I was praying for them and thinking about them, and that you could tell in conversation that there was still, well, of course, still hope. There's always still hope. God always has hope for all of us. And yeah. So I wanted to write a song kind of as a letter in a way to them. Yeah. And then also my prayer for them.
0: Mm. Telling not to give up.
2: Yes.
0: Yeah. Keep going.
2: Exactly.
1: Absolutely.
0: Wonderful. Yeah. And now, this is your debut single, but you've been about for quite a while, haven't you? You've done lots of tours and in America and over here. You're based in York, but also That's San Diego, right. California.
1: Yeah, a bit of a different landscape. Yeah.
0: Can I ask how you two met then in the beginning? How
1: did Yeah, it totally. So. We met through a mutual friend. I'm was born in England, but I grew up in Mexico, and that's kind of a little bit of our connection over in Southern California.
0: Yeah.
1: I met her through a mutual friend. I was visiting family in England, and a friend was attending a Bible college in York, and he introduced me to Jane there. But that's kind of where we met, and then I ended up going back to that Bible college a year later. But yeah.
0: Wow. That's wonderful. Now, you've been together playing together since 2017. Did you start writing together right from the start?
1: Pretty much, yeah. So we kind of both had very different musical backgrounds. Jane's dad was a folk Americana artist, and he played flat picking, kind of that kind of stuff. And then my dad was a little bit more of like a rock background. And so when we started playing together, it didn't glue right away, but when we started writing a song together, that's when it just flowed immediately.
0: It's funny, isn't it, how the connection works like that.
1: Totally, yeah.
0: There's a boring question coming up. I'll sort of figure that, flag this one up for you. Boring question. Which comes first, lyrics or music?
2: Oh, that's a great question. I tend to start with lyrics. I will, again, music is very much, or songwriting is very much an outlet for me and processing through things or even praying through things. I will write down or jot down into my phone little lyrics, or people say something or a phrase or something that kind of stands out to me. And then often melodies come later. But Levi, do you find
1: I'm the opposite, to be honest. I end up coming up with the melodies, and then from there I'll write lyrics on top of that. And I think that's helped our musical journey a little bit. I'll find a melody and Jane will write to it, or the other way around. But yeah, Jane will have lyrics. I'll do a melody, but yeah.
0: Now, you just mentioned a moment ago about both your parents being musicians, really. And I know, Levi, you come from a very large family, don't you? You're involved in building homes. Is it for homeless Mexicans? Not right.
1: Yeah, so it's... I grew up in Mexico. My parents moved there when I was 8 years old, and they're a part of an organization called Homes of Hope. And... They build homes for families that are in severe poverty in Mexico. And the mission's grown, and I think they're in about 25 different countries now, but it started in Mexico and in the place that my parents live. But yeah.
0: Extraordinary. Yeah.
1: And yeah, definitely amazing to grow up seeing all of that.
0: So can you speak Spanish as well?
1: I can speak Spanish, yeah.
0: There you are.
1: Y hablo español.
0: Gracias. No, that can't be right. No.
1: That is like gracias, yeah.
0: Now, I believe you spent a few years working with other independent artists. Could you name some of those and what it was like doing live shows with them across the USA and here in the UK?
1: Yeah, definitely. Some of our good friends are Lovekin, Beach Chapel, mm-hmm. Isla Vista Worship. And we met them in Southern California during COVID, actually. Jane, you can tell them kind of what we were doing.
2: We actually didn't intend on staying in Southern California as long as we did. But with lockdowns, we ended up flying in and didn't realize we got a bit stuck.
0: Could be worse places to get stuck, I suppose.
2: Absolutely, definitely. and ended up organically meeting these other musicians. We listened to some of their music. We're somewhat familiar with some of them. Levi's brother was in a band, and he had a podcast about different independent
1: Christian
2: musicians mm-hmm. and artists and bands. And he had mentioned that one of the ones he'd interviewed had posted something on Instagram asking if there were any, you know, other artists that would be willing to help kind of not necessarily start up a ministry. He was starting with just one event. He wanted to do something that was within COVID guidelines and boundaries, to do, you know, something outside where people could still gather, but with distance and
1: share the gospel
2: also to connect like other Christian creatives, because it can be, they're out there, but sometimes it can be isolating for each of them if they don't know that they're not the only one.
0: Yeah, well, it's true, isn't it? Yeah. It's better in numbers, isn't it? You keep
2: Absolutely.
0: Yourself going, yeah. Are there any plans to create an album after this single, or are you going to tour here?
1: And where? Yeah, definitely. So at the moment, we're working on a few more singles, which then will add up to our first EP. And then next summer is kind of the plan for an album.
0: Excellent. Well, we want to know all about that.
1: Yeah, definitely.
0: Definitely. Now, can I ask you individually, Jane, how did you come to the Lord, please?
2: Yeah, so I grew up, was blessed to grow up in a Christian family. My dad was a pastor, and through that, I really was given a solid foundation. Obviously, my faith had to become my own, and I was pretty young when I enjoyed sitting in the back of sermons or messages. Obviously, I didn't understand everything, but certain things I did and what I did understand, I really took seriously.
0: Yeah.
2: And so I gave my life to the Lord at 6 years old.
0: Yeah.
2: But, you know, from there, just growing in depth with the Lord. And I had, at the time, being young, I didn't have a whole lot of friends. I was quite lonely, but the Lord really used that to get a hold of my heart and show me His love and friendship with the Lord, and just the depth that could bring.
0: Yes.
2: So I'm trying to consolidate it all. There's so many things I could say.
0: Yeah. I mean, did you think that that loneliness made you empathetic towards other people in the same position as yourself?
2: Absolutely, definitely.
0: Yeah.
2: There's for sure been many circumstances. I went through a few health struggles in my teenage years, and also that was a big thing that the Lord used to really continue to bring me deeper with Him and in His love, and that definitely gave me a heart for others who may be isolated for many different reasons.
0: Thank you, Jane, for that witness. That's wonderful. Thank you. And Levi, could you tell us how you came to the Lord, please?
1: Yeah, absolutely. I grew up, like I shared a few minutes ago, I grew up in Mexico, and my parents have always been believers. I was brought up in a Christian home, and so I saw a lot from a young age. We went to Mexico when I was really young, and then we moved there when I was eight, and I saw a lot, and it finally clicked for me in a worship night when I was about 11 years old. Sorry, there's a car driving past. that, yeah, I was 11 years old, and I just fully experienced God's love and his presence in this worship night. And I was like, I want that. I want to be a part of that. Yeah. And I it was just one of those, okay, like God is real and he's moving, and I don't want to miss out. And I gave my life to the Lord that night. And as I was growing up, I ended up, kind of doing, when I was 15, I moved from going to public school to changing to do like an online school so I could continue serving in ministry, and just really excited about what God was doing, in Mexico and also just in youth and yeah. So that's kind of how I came to know the Lord.
0: It's wonderful. Thank you for that testimony. Yeah. You've both been blessed in many ways with the family, haven't you?
1: Yeah, absolutely.
0: Being in church, can I ask how can our listeners get hold of this wonderful track, Winter Heart?
1: Yeah, absolutely.
0: Yeah.
2: You can find it on all streaming platforms, so Spotify, Apple Music, Amazon Music, YouTube. You can also follow us on Instagram. It's just at Jane and Levi, JayneAndLevi.
0: Excellent. Levi and Jane, thank you for taking the time to come and talk to us. And keep producing those singles and the album. And we're going to play out now with your debut single. Here now is Levi and Jane Kemp singing Winter Heart.

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2: Hello there, this is Mark Yellen-Brown with another episode of Honest to God. Today's show is entitled, God Loves You. The theme of today's show is, God loves you. And I want to start with a scripture that I love even more since I understood its true meaning. This is Psalm 139 and verse 17. How precious to me are your thoughts, God. How vast is the sum of them. The actual translation is, how precious are your thoughts towards me, God. How vast is the sum of them. This is saying that God has a vast number of beautifully precious thoughts about you, towards you, revealing his love towards his children. However, God loves you, I believe, is a phrase that has been devalued and taken for granted. It's overused and so incredibly misunderstood. Christians know in their head that God loves them. It goes with the territory of being a born-again Christian. John 3:16 is one of the most well-known scripture verses in the Bible. For God so loved the world that he sent his only Son, that whosoever would believe in him would not perish, but have eternal life. For God so loved the world. An incredible truth that is the heart of the gospel, the good news of what Christ accomplished on the cross. The love of God personified in Jesus. So God proved his love through what Jesus did on the cross. So what did I mean when I stated that God loves you? It's a phrase that's been devalued and taken for granted. I think sometimes that we think we know he does. He's God. If we know the word, we know that God is love. 1 John 4:8. Whoever does not love does not know God, because God is love. What I'm trying to get at is that we may think we believe that God loves us, but not really at a deep heart level. It's almost an abstract, like the fact that God is a spirit. He's invisible, yet we believe on him. We have faith in him. We trust him. And that's what saves us. But when it comes to believing that God loves us, we trust also he loves us. We mostly don't feel it or sometimes even believe it. We can base it on what we haven't done or what we did wrong or not did what we thought we were supposed to do. I.e. deep down believing that God's love is based on our performance. And trying to walk out this Christian life successfully with whatever standards we believed we had to adhere to. God's supposed to love us. Doesn't he love everyone? Well, perhaps not sinners. Oh, hang on. I still sin. God loves you. So, it doesn't impact me. I can know it in my head. But I don't even like me, let alone love me, because I know what I'm like deep down. And God knows everything. So how could he love me and my continual epic fails? God loves you. How can we believe that when we continually mess up as a Christian? We don't read the Bible enough. We certainly don't pray enough. We find that church can be really boring, and we get more excited about the world's distractions, its celebrity and media, rather than things of the kingdom. And all the time we know we are always missing it. So our walk is a roller coaster ride of guilt and condemnation, followed by highs of either pulling ourselves up by sheer determination or encountering his grace and love through encounter. All very hit and miss. But God loves you. Dear listener, I've so been there, rededicating myself to God, wanting to do better. For so many years, having encountered God enough to know he was real, that Jesus was alive, and believing that God loved me, yet not understanding how he could. Then I was introduced to the gospel of grace, the true gospel. And God loves me is now a beautiful truth. Now I'm on a continual quest to seek out the heart of God, to draw closer to the God who indwells my heart. So the gospel of grace is the key to understanding the love of God and how impactful it truly is. It all starts for me with a scripture in Romans. Romans 1:16. For I am not ashamed of the gospel, for it is the power of God for salvation to everyone who believes, to the Jew first and also to the Greek. Paul is not ashamed of the gospel. It's the gospel that has the power to save. But his gospel is about faith in the grace that God has provided, not in our own performance in living a life that's pleasing to God, that we believe will save us, enable us to make it to heaven for our continual good works and the ability to not sin too much. And the key is found in the next verse, Romans 1:17, which is absolutely glorious. Listen to this. For in the gospel, the righteousness of God is revealed, a righteousness that is by faith from first to last, just as it is written, the righteous will live by faith. His gospel, Paul's gospel, is the gospel of righteousness. That's why he has to assert that he's not ashamed. He's not ashamed that it's not based on one's own religious works, such as the old Jewish religious laws and observances. Hebrews 10:1-2 explains the old covenant's failing. The law is only a shadow of the good things that are coming, not the realities themselves. For this reason, it can never, by the same sacrifices repeated endlessly year after year, make perfect those who draw near to worship. Otherwise, would they have not stopped being offered? For the worshippers would have been cleansed once for all and would no longer have felt guilty for their sins. Oh my gosh, that's actually in the Bible. We are those who have been cleansed once for all by the blood of Jesus on the cross. We are to have no guilt over our sins. But hang on, that's outrageous. Nope, it's all based on the righteousness obtained for our faith in the grace God provided as a free gift. That is the perfect, sinless life of his precious Son, who took all our sin, past, present, and future sins on the cross, once for all. Hebrews 9:12. He did not enter by means of the blood of goats and calves, but he entered the most holy place once for all, by his own blood, thus obtaining eternal redemption. Once for all, for everyone, for all time. Hebrews 10:22. Let us draw near to God with a sincere heart and with the full assurance that faith brings, having our hearts sprinkled to cleanse us from a guilty conscience and having our bodies washed with pure water. Paul says that the righteous will live by faith, leaning on, trusting in what Jesus our Lord and Saviour has achieved for us, the great exchange. This next scripture is the absolute clincher in understanding how God can look on us as a holy God based on the righteousness of Jesus. 2 Corinthians 5:21. He made him who knew no sin to become sin for us, that we might become the righteousness of God in him. Vertically, nothing now can separate us from the love of God that is in Christ Jesus. God is spirit. He sees us perfect in the spirit. And our spirit is in union with the spirit of Jesus. It happened at the new birth. 1 Corinthians 6:17. Again, I use this beautiful scripture so often. Those who are joined to the Lord are one spirit with him. Our spirits are so in union that we have the same spiritual DNA as the Son of God, because we too have been made sons and daughters of the Most High God. So to better understand that God loves you is that it's not because you're lovely, but because he is love. Your Christian walk is no longer law-based or performance-based. In fact, it's not about you at all. It's based on what Jesus already did when he said, "It is finished," on the cross. He actually meant it. Jesus did it all. Last week, I talked about the fact that we have the ministry of reconciliation. We do, but only when we truly understand how free we've been made in Christ. It's not about doing anymore. Yet ironically, we'll do far more than we've ever done as a response to the amazing love of God that we are now beginning to understand, and how he poured it out and is continually pouring it out on us. How about Hebrews 4:16? Try this for size in understanding our born-again status as loved children of God. Let us therefore come boldly unto the throne of grace, that we may obtain mercy and find grace to help in time of need. Our Christian walk is a journey to the heart of God, where we encounter his love and presence, and then out of the overflow, we are able to share it to a lost and hurting world. We have a message of love, God's love. But now we can truly understand what Ephesians 3:16 to 19 actually means when Paul describes the love of God. I pray that out of his glorious riches, he may strengthen you with power through his spirit in your inner being, so that Christ may dwell in your hearts through faith. And I pray that you, being rooted and established in love, may have power together with all the Lord's holy people to grasp how wide and long and high and deep is the love of Christ. And to know this love that surpasses knowledge, that you may be filled to the measure of all the fullness of God. So to be filled with all the fullness of God is to know the love of God that surpasses all knowledge. Love surpassing knowledge. How is that possible? Knowing God in this way is more than just head knowledge. Just as we talked earlier about only believing his love for us in our heads rather than our hearts, this is knowing God intimately. It's the same knowing that is used in the scriptures, such as when Adam knew Eve. It's an intimate union of knowing. God loves you. We embrace that fact. We find out that understanding the love of God from understanding his true nature enables us to live the overcoming life. The overcoming life is a true life of being who we are in God, not doing enough to please a God we can't believe could truly love us.

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2: Ah, yeah, thank God. I never thought I'd see the sky again.
3: You won't be seeing it for long, Jean Valjean. You're under arrest.
2: Inspector Javert.
3: The twists and turns of our encounters continue to surprise me. Here I wait for Thénardier, and out you come instead.
2: Thénardier?
3: In the confusion of the rebellion, he escaped. I came to find him.
2: You didn't waste much time with your new freedom. From inspector to spy, back to inspector again, all in a flash. It's a wonder you never stopped to catch your breath.
3: If I did, then lawbreakers like you would get away.
2: Inspector Javert, I beg one favor. This boy...
3: What about him?
2: Let me take him to his home to die.
3: Who is it? Oh, I recognize him, the one called Marius. I'd say he's dead already.
2: He's still breathing, but only just. There's a note in his pocket. I must deliver him to his grandfather. Here it is. Monsieur Gillenormand, 20 Rue des Filles de Calvaire, in the Marais.
3: Take him over to my carriage. But if you try anything at all, I will shoot you both. I swear it.
2: Rest assured, you have won, Javert.
3: Is this the house of Monsieur Gillenormand? His son was fighting with the rebels at the barricades. He's dying.
4: His son? But no. Monsieur's son died some years ago.
2: The boy's name is Marius Pontmercy.
4: His grandson? Please, bring him in, monsieur. Jacqueline! Please, go and awaken the master. Pierre, fetch the master's personal physician. At once. Thank you, monsieur. Put him here, on this chaise longue. Is there anything I can get you, gentlemen? A drink? I'm sure the master would like to...
3: No, we must be going. Come along.
2: Yes, of course.

0: What are you doing? Is this the way to the police station?
1: Perhaps not, but I believe you know this street.
0: Yes.
1: Number 7, I think you said.
0: That's right.
1: Is she inside? The prostitute's child?
0: Yes.
1: Have you ever told her about yourself? Have you ever spoken the entire truth to her?
0: Not all of it.
1: Drive up! Stop the carriage in front of number 7.
0: You've got 5 minutes to tell her. You're letting me go inside to say goodbye?
1: Take your 5 minutes before I change my mind.
2: Thank you, Inspector.
3: Papa, look at the state of you. Where have you been? Who's that?
0: What is he doing? Javert! Inspector!
1: Driver, stop here. I want to get out.
4: You want to get out here, monsieur? But this is the middle of nowhere.
1: I want to walk along the river. Here. This is more than adequate compensation for your time and trouble. And please, give this note to the Chief Inspector. He will understand.
4: But, sir, I cannot leave you here. You're miles from
1: me. I know, driver. Your concern is touching. But I have a lot on my mind.
4: Perhaps I should travel you back to the city, sir.
1: A wolf hunts his prey his entire life, but what is he to do when the prey turns and, contrary to nature, spares the wolf's life? Eh? A benevolent malefactor. A compassionate criminal. Kind, helpful. Giving back good for evil. Returning pardon for condemnation. Giving pity rather than revenge. Preferring to destroy himself rather than to destroy his foes. A monster who becomes an angel. All these contradictions exist in one man. He has undone me. I can no longer be certain of anything. I am a coward. I am finished.
4: Monsieur.
1: Go away from me. Go!
4: If you say so, monsieur.
5: Monsieur Inspector! Monsieur Inspector!

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1: Cosette?
2: Papa, Marius is recovering. He is much better, and his grandfather allowed me to see him today. Oh, the crisis is past.
1: I'm so glad, my dear.
2: He can't remember anything about the barricades. Oh, perhaps that's just as well. Papa, what's the matter? You don't look well. Oh, don't tell me you're ill now.
1: Oh, it's nothing to worry about. It's just a chill, I'm sure. The doctor has given me some ghastly medicine to take, and I promised him I'd rest for a few days.
2: But what is it, Father?
1: Oh, I must have caught something that night. I was pushed into the gutter and came home stinking to high heaven.
2: The night of the barricades. We must be thankful nothing worse happened to you. I was sick with fear.
1: I must say, I do feel very tired. Please excuse me, and I'll rest for a while.
2: Of course, Papa. But we have so much to talk about. As soon as you're well enough, you must come with me to visit Marius. He really wants to meet you, but he won't be allowed to get up for another 2 weeks at least.
1: What are his feelings towards you now?
2: Oh, he loves me, Papa. He wants to marry me.
1: Ah, does that please you?
2: Oh, yes. Oh, but I don't think it pleases his grandfather. Marius is a baron, you see. And his grandfather is concerned about the kind of girl he marries. He wants to meet you to discuss our backgrounds. Papa, you've gone as pale as a ghost. Well, please, you must lie down now. We'll talk another time.
1: Yes, yes, a rest. Perhaps we may discuss it later.
3: Yes, yes, I know your feelings, Marius. But I'm just saying it's strange, that's all. Your Cosette seems to have no history. Nor could I find out anything about her father.
4: I love her, and I want to marry her. I will marry her, do you understand?
3: And so you shall.
4: Furthermore... What?
3: I said yes, you shall marry your Cosette. She is a charming, pretty girl, and of a strong stock. I could see it when she came to see you time and time again. She loves you very much. Be happy, my dear boy. Marry the girl.
4: Thank you, Grandpère. Thank you.
3: Though I would like to meet her father before the event.
4: I want you to meet him too. For that matter, I'd like to get to know him better myself. I'll speak to Cosette about arranging a dinner for all of us.
3: Splendid!
1: Yes, my dear.
2: How are you feeling?
1: Better, I think.
2: I'm so glad. I must speak to you about a very important matter. Marius and his grandfather have invited us to dinner.
1: Oh.
2: Yes. A dinner to announce my engagement to Marius.
1: Ah, my darling child. Does that make you happy?
2: Oh, more than I can say, Papa. Are you well enough to come? May I make the arrangements?
1: Let me speak with the doctor first, then I'll let you know.
5: Monsieur Marius, Monsieur Lamont is here to see you. Cosette's father is here, now. Shall I show him in?
4: Oh, of course, of course.
5: Monsieur Lamont.
1: I'm sorry to bother you so early in the morning, Marius.
4: It's no bother at all. It's a pleasure to see you again, sir. I hope you'll forgive me if the details of our other meetings are lost to me. I remember very little of what has happened over the past few weeks.
1: Except your love for Cosette.
4: That is the only thing I'm clear about.
1: Mm.
4: But tell me, why are you here now?
1: Baron, I am a former convict in the chain gangs.
4: Is this some sort of joke?
1: I spent 19 years in prison for robbery. I served my time, was released, violated my parole, and even now am illegally at large.
4: Tell me, you're lying.
1: I could give you my oath, but as a student of law, you know the oath of a man such as me is not valid. You must take me at my word, then. I am nothing to Cosette.
4: Nothing to her? You are everything. How can that be if you're not her father?
1: Only because I love her. She was an orphan who needed me. That is why I loved her. She was the fulfillment of a promise I'd made. But now...
4: Now?
1: You are her love. You are her protector. I can do nothing more for her except to give you the money I have kept for her in trust. 500,000 francs.
4: Half a million? But, monsieur...

0: family. And then suddenly, we hear a voice shout out, "That's Jean Valjean!" Then the police spring from their hiding places and tear off my mask. What would that do to your family, your reputation? Tell me. Now do you see the sense in my words?
1: Yes. Yes, I do. Does Cosette know any of this?
0: A little.
1: You must tell her.
0: I have told you. That is enough.
1: No, sir. With respect, you are a coward not to tell her.
0: I am a coward when it comes to her, yes. But what I've told you, I cannot bring myself to say to her face.
1: And I will not bring such news to her. You must speak it to her, or write it down.
0: Yes, perhaps I will write it down for her to read one day. Now do you understand, my dear Cosette, why I am writing in this way, why my behavior was so strange, and why I could not come to your wedding? How could I have given you away as my daughter? What am I to you but a stranger who once made a promise to your mother? That's all.
2: Monsieur, what are you doing up? You know what the doctor said. Your infection. You must have rest.
0: Yes, I know, Anna, but I need to finish this letter.
2: No, you must go back to bed now.
0: No.
2: Now, you're very sick.
0: Yes, yes, as you say.
2: You are burning with a fever. Stay in bed, please. I will get the doctor.
1: Very quiet today, Cosette.
3: Am I?
1: Yes. What's on your mind? You aren't tiring of married life already.
3: Of course not. I was worrying about Papa.
1: Yes, of course.
4: Good afternoon to you, Baron, and you, Madame. May I congratulate you on your recent marriage?
1: Do I know you?
4: No, not directly. But, you see, I am in urgent need of money to pay my passage to South America.
1: What does that have to do with us?
4: A great deal. You see, I have some information about the gentleman who claims to be your father-in-law.
3: You're speaking of my father?
4: Your father.
1: Go away before I call the police.
4: No, no, you wouldn't want to do that. The scandal would be more than you could bear. Unless, of course, my information is worth your while to purchase.
1: I see now. Cosette, will you please leave me to talk with this man alone?
3: No.
1: Please, darling, you must.
3: I want to know what he's saying about my father. What lies?
1: Leave this to me, Cosette. You trust me, don't you?
3: Yes.
1: Then on that trust, and as your husband, I'm asking you to go home.
3: Yes, Marius, I'll go. But not happily.
1: All right, Mr...
4: We'll leave that for now.
1: Well, would the information you're trying to sell me concern the fact that the gentleman in question is not my wife's father and that he has been in jail?
4: Who told you?
1: Cosette has always known that the man you speak of adopted her and looked after her. I also know that his real name is Jean Valjean.
4: He confessed all to you, did he? Does that include the fact that he's a murderer?
1: What?
4: Oh, yes. On the 6th of June, as it happens, it was during the uprising, a man was hiding in the main sewer of Paris at a place between the Pont des Invalides and the Pont d'Iéna, where it runs into the Seine. I was that man. My reasons for hiding there were unconnected with politics. I was waiting near an entrance gate to which I held the key. Hearing the sound of footsteps, I turned and saw a man approaching along the sewer, Jean Valjean, and he was carrying a body.
1: Body, you say?
4: Oh, now I have your attention, Baron.
1: Describe the body to me.
4: It was a young man, well-dressed, covered in blood. And this is where it was so clever, Baron. I opened the gate to let out the murderer with the terrible burden on his back, but I tore a little piece of cloth from the dead man's jacket.

0: See?
1: This is almost beyond belief.
0: I see you're finally shocked at your father-in-law's depravity.
1: Depravity? Only at his courage and strength. How could I have been so blind?
0: Are we having the same conversation? Didn't you hear what I said?
1: Every word. And it was not a dead body he was disposing of. It was me. It was Valjean who saved me.
0: Saved you?
1: He saved my life. And he never told me. But as for you, Thénardier, it's you who are the thief and murderer.
0: Who told you my name?
1: Where is your wife and daughter?
0: Unless they're in prison.
1: Which is where you should be. You are filth, scum, and you dare to accuse this fine gentleman of the foul crimes that you yourself commit. Come along. I think we need to talk to the gendarme.
2: Now, Baron. There's no need for unpleasantness.
1: Unpleasantness will be the least of your worries when I'm finished with you. Driver, can't you go any faster?
3: I'm doing my best, sir.
1: Cosette, please speak to me.
4: What am I to say? You knew all about my father and you didn't tell me.
1: I thought he should tell you himself.
4: But you also knew he was in Paris. You let me believe he had left the country.
1: Forgive me, my darling. I have shamed myself. I accepted his reasons for keeping his secret and allowed him to slip away from us, all to save us from scandal. I owe him my life.
4: What do I owe him except my own life as well? Oh, please, driver, hurry!
5: Come in. Cosette, Marius, what are you doing here?
4: Don't get up, Papa, please. Will I ever be able to forgive you? I don't know.
5: I missed your wedding.
4: Oh, it's not that. So many secrets for so many years, Papa. The burden you took upon yourself, I could have shared it with you. All the things you should have told me.
5: I wanted to tell you. It's all in the letter.
4: The letter?
5: It's there on the table.
4: Papa, you are so naughty. You've been sick all this time and you didn't tell us.
5: I swore to stay away from you for the sake of your new life together. Please forgive me.
1: Forgive you? Cosette, are you here? He asks us to forgive him. He saved my life and yours. Monsieur, forgive me, an ungrateful, pitiless...
5: You stop, Marius.
1: No, I will not. You carried me from death to life.
5: Hush,
1: no. No, never. The world will know.
4: Marius, his hands are ice cold. Papa, the carriage is waiting downstairs. We're taking you home with us right now so we can look after you properly.
5: No, Cosette. Leave me here, will you? It won't be long.
4: It won't be long before what, Papa?
1: I'm going for the doctor.
4: Papa, are you really ill? Are you suffering?
5: You are here, Cosette. How can I suffer? God is good. I will say so to him when he comes to take me.
4: Take you? No, Papa, you are going to live. I will have you live, do you hear?
5: Oh, yes. Forbid me to die. Who knows? Maybe I'll obey. I was dying when you came in. You stopped me. Now I feel born again.
4: You are full of strength and life. You will not die.
5: I am sorry, child. But death is our final appointment. It is a good arrangement. I know you are happy. Heaven fills your souls like sunshine. There is nothing else for me now but to go.
4: No, Papa, no. Not now. Now that we are only beginning to know you. Can't find you only to leave you again. God wouldn't do that to us.
5: No. Shh, shh, shh, shh. Just because things don't go as we want, we must never accuse God. Listen to me, child. To die is nothing. Truly, the terrible thing is never to live.
1: The doctor is coming.
5: The doctor is of no use now. Both of you. Come near. Let me put my hands on your heads. The candlesticks on the mantelpiece are for you, my dear Cosette. They are my most precious possession. They were given to me by a kind and good priest, the Bishop of Dean. I don't know if he's satisfied with me in heaven, but I've done what I could. Your hand is so warm, Cosette. You remember the first time you ever took my hand? I helped you carry the bucket of water. Remember? And you carried the lantern. You who were... you made me laugh sometimes. God bless you, my dear children. Love each other always. Will you do that? And think of me a little. Think of me.
1: Without any doubt, in the gloom of our grief, some mighty angel is standing with outstretched wings, waiting for this great man's soul.

0: The story of Les Miserables uses an epic canvas to paint profoundly dramatic events. Who can forget the battle at the barricades or the heroic rescue through the Paris underworld? But strangely enough, it isn't the big moments that make Les Miserables stand out, but the quieter theme of conscience. Yes, there are great events and stirring actions in Les Miserables, but the truly epic nature of this story is in the glimpse Victor Hugo gives us of a human soul. Les Miserables was written by Victor Hugo and adapted for radio by Philip Glassborough and Paul McCusker. Our director was Philip Glassborough. 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And the music score was composed and orchestrated by Jared DePasquale. Our cast included Brian Blessed as Jean Valjean, Jeffrey Palmer as Inspector Javert, Toya Wilcox as Fantine, Leo McKern as Grandpère, Tony Robinson as Thenardier, Timothy West as the Bishop of Dean, Orlando Seal as Marius, and Gina Beck as Cosette. Also starring were Robert Benfield, Nick Burnell, Laura Caslin, Ian Cullen, Leo Dennett, Max Digby, Beth Ellis, Paul Ewing, William Hayden, Andy Harrison, Michael Hawkey, Eve Karpf, Stash Kirkbride, Sally Ann Law, Lily Milton, Joan Moon, Christopher Naylor, Audrey Palmer, Eileen Page, Daniel Philpott, Edward Perver, Gordon Reed, Jessica Seaton, Philip Sherlock, David Simeon, Mervyn Stutter, Philip Sully, Simon Treves, and Paul Webster. And I'm Dave Arnold, your producer and host for Focus on the Family Radio Theater. 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
3: Welcome to 15 Minutes in the Word with New York Times bestselling author Joyce Meyer. On today's program, Joyce will be teaching from her series, Right and Wrong Mindsets. Our thoughts can help take us where we'd like to go, keep us right where we are, or even take us somewhere we don't want to go if we allow negative thoughts to control us. Joyce likes to say, complain and remain, or praise and be raised. We set ourselves up for victory when we have a thankful mindset. Now, here's Joyce with today's teaching.
4: I was thinking about this the other day. The joy of the Lord is my strength. You know, be joyful in the Lord. What does that really mean? Well, if we just think about what Jesus has provided for us and what he went through to save us for our sins, what God let his only son go through to save us from our sins, and think about the fact that you're not going to go to hell. You're going to live forever. And you're going to see him face to face. Amen. That's what it means to rejoice in the Lord. It means to think more about what you have provided for you through your relationship with Jesus than you think about your circumstances. Right mindsets. So instead of thinking, I just can't do this. This is too much for me. You think, I can do whatever I need to do through Christ, who is my strength. And saying it out loud is like a double whammy. Change of behavior is directly related to change of mind. If you have a behavior that you want to change, just trying won't get it. You can try till you just almost die and still have the same problem. The only person that can really change us is God. His part is to do the work. Our part is to believe. And what we believe ends up coming out of our mouth. Amen? So in Ephesians 4:22, it says, put off your old self, which belongs to your former manner of life and is corrupt through deceitful desires. And let's just skip verse 23 for a minute if we can. Verse 24 says, and put on the new self created after the likeness of God in true righteousness and holiness. So the instruction is stop acting like you used to act, because you're a new creature in Christ now, and start behaving the way you should behave, because that old man is dead in Christ. And we're like, I want to, but how can I do it? Well, the answer is in verse 23, and be renewed in the spirit of your mind. The Amplified says, daily renew your mind and your attitude. Daily. I don't know about you, but I gotta straighten out my attitude sometimes. I gotta say, okay, Joyce, let's just change the attitude. Because you are blessed, blessed, blessed. Don't find the one thing that you can find to crab about. Find the thousands of things that you can praise God for. In Romans 12:2, do not be conformed to this world, but be transformed, completely changed by the renewal of your mind. Yes. You see, here's the thing. No matter what Jesus died to give us and already has stored up for us, if we still have stinking thinking, we're never going to possess the promises of God. We'll just sit in church and hear about them and be frustrated because we don't understand why we're not getting our breakthrough. Got to change your thinking before anything else is going to change. Well, I can't help what I think. Well, maybe we'll have to talk about that a minute. How many of you have read my book, Battlefield of the Mind? Okay, well, so have 4 million other people. And so if you haven't read it, it's obvious that it must be a good book. I had to reread it recently for some editing, and I thought, this really is a very good book. And in addition to that, we've put 3.3 million of our books in prison cells, and we get more testimonies about Battlefield of the Mind than anything else, and we've given away 60 million of our books in third world countries where people can't afford to buy them, translated into their language so they can read them. People in some of those places are so desperate for a little bit of word, they'll take one book and tear it up in chapters and share the chapters with each other. And you got a whole, I don't know how many long tables out there full of the product, and some of you'll leave and see a little line and say, oh, I can't wait. Oh, but how long do you sit the night before, what do they call it, Black Friday? I don't like that term, but, you know, with the big sales on the Friday before whatever it is. As you can see, I'm not one of them, but I mean, people will go at midnight and sit in front of Walmart in their lawn chair to get 20% off on something the next day. And then you can have a Christian that is so messed up they don't even know which end is up, and they won't wait 5 minutes to get something that could be life-changing to them. We've got to realize that God is not going to do everything for us while we sit and do absolutely nothing. Come on, you got to be a fighter. So this says that you can be completely transformed and changed by learning how to think right. Hebrews 11:15 says if they had been thinking of that land from which they had gone out, they would have had opportunity to return. If you keep thinking about the past, you'll have an opportunity to go back there all the time. Now, there's good things from the past that we should remember and think about. But I'm not going to sit around and think about all my failures and all my mistakes and all the things I wish I would have and all the things that I didn't that I should have. Don't waste any more of your time thinking about all the things you wish you would have. Just start right now doing what you can do now. Get your mind on the future and off the past. Come on, you know this scripture, Isaiah 43:18-19. Remember not the former things, nor consider the things of old. Behold, I am doing a new thing. Not I'm going to be doing, I am doing. I am right now in your life. God is trying very hard to do a new thing. I said right now, in your life, God is trying to do a new thing, and you need to cooperate with him by saying every day, something good is going to happen to me today. God is for me and not against me. I'm not going to stay stuck in the past. Make a few commitments and stick with it. Now, the Israelites, they didn't have very good attitude. So let's talk for just a minute about some of the wrong mindsets and attitudes that they had. The first one I want to talk about is one that we've been sneaking up on. My future is based on my past and my present. That's a wrong mindset. My future is based on my past and my present. People who can't see beyond where they're at right now. You got to be able to see with the eye of faith. You've got to see things in your heart that you can't see yet with your natural eyes. And you don't see them in your circumstances, but you see them in your heart. The Bible says that Jesus did not decide by the sight of his eyes nor the hearing of his ears. Isaiah 11:3. He didn't make decisions based on what he saw and heard. He made decisions based on the promises of God and what was in his heart. The right mindset says, I'm going to look ahead because something good is going to happen to me. Wrong mindset says, nothing's ever going to change. Everything is going to be just the way as it's always been. But you can change a wrong mindset tonight. You don't have to wait for a feat. You can think what you want to think. You don't have to think everything that falls in your head. That's why we have this book, to tell us what's right and what's wrong. So when the next time you have a thought that says it's too late for you, well, guess what? You can't find that in this book. Or the next time you have the thought, you're no good. All you are is a big mess up. You never do anything right. Well, guess what? That's a lie. Because the Bible says that you're precious, you're special, you're created in His image, He's got a good plan for you. Come on. The devil says you're never going to have anything. Every time you get a dollar, something happens to take it. You're never going to own your own home. You're never going to have a new car. You're never going to have anything. You say, well, that's a lie. Because the Bible says that God delights in my prosperity.
0: Amen.
4: Amen. Amen. You say, just hide and watch. The day is coming. The day is coming when I'm going to have an overflowing abundance in my life. And not only will my needs be met, but I'm going to be the biggest giver you have ever seen. Amen. And you have to start thinking and saying the right thing before the right thing happens to you. We got to say that a few times. You need to start thinking and saying the right thing before the right thing happens to you. One more time. You need to be willing to say and think the right thing before the right thing starts happening to you. You're calling those things that be not as though they are. Romans 4:17 says, we serve a God who calls things that are not as if they already existed. So I guess if God can do it, it's okay if we do it. I love what David said in Psalm 27. What would have become of me had I not believed that I would see the Lord's goodness in the land of the living? I'm so glad it doesn't say, what would have become of me had I not believed that I would see good things when I go to heaven? We're going to see good things when we go to heaven, but according to this scripture, we don't have to wait till we get to heaven. He said, I believe that I would see good things in the land of the living. I'm going to see good things while I'm alive. I'm going to see my kids have a good life while I can watch them enjoy it. Yes, daughter. Now, let's just take a little peek at the Israelites' attitude. And if this fits any of you, you can just have it for free.
3: Thanks for listening to today's message. Life is hard, but it can be good at the same time if we learn how to view it that way. The right mindset makes all the difference. Trials and suffering are just part of life. But just because something is hard doesn't mean it's not good. Hard times push us toward God and make us stronger. Start saying out loud, I can do all things through Christ who gives me strength.
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2: Welcome to Everyday Moments with Joyce Meyer. Give this question some thought. Is God out to harm you? You might be thinking what a ridiculous question this is, but we've all thought it, especially when our circumstances seem harmful.
3: You know, we all have trials and tribulations. We all have difficult situations and difficult times in our life. And it's during those times that it's hard to behave the way that you should behave. It's during those times that we want to get fleshly again instead of godly. We begin to act on our feelings and act on our own thoughts rather than act on the Word of God. But we can be godly during difficult situations because we have God in us helping us. God will strengthen us to do what's right. Matthew 11:30 says, "My yoke is wholesome, useful, good. It's not harsh, hard, sharp, or pressing, but it's comfortable, gracious, and pleasant. And my burden is light and easy to be borne." So if we will be yoked to God, we'll find Him pulling with us in every situation that we have, helping us, comforting us, and we will be able to do what we need to do with a good attitude. In every situation, we need to practice the fruit of the Spirit, no matter how hard it is.
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Hi, I'm Malcolm Ryan, and you're more than welcome to join me for the next 60 minutes of superb and uplifting sounds.

Come drink of the water the Lord has for you, and you'll never thirst again. That invitation via the Perry Sisters, as we get another edition of Sounds Good underway. Then, believing that Jesus died to save us, that on the third day he rose from the dead, and what's more, he's coming back. Here's Avalon.

Now, in God's Word, the Bible, there's a useful reminder known as the Golden Rule. It's something the Lord Jesus taught regarding our responsibility to treat one another with respect, as recorded in Matthew 7, verse 12. Here Jesus says, "In everything, do to others what you would have them do to you." And of course, during his time on earth, our Lord set the right example of kindness and consideration, time and time again.

0: The Kindness of Our God, as sung by Rebecca St. James.
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0: Interestingly, kindness was chosen as Children's Word of the Year for 2024, after a survey of thousands of young people. And as we

John Gibson singing Love Come Down. Out on the road today, do take care, stay safe, and let's be nice to other road users, because a little love and kindness goes a long way. So here's how the day should go.

the Collingsworth family. Making time, taking time to care. That's the name of the game. And in our own, maybe small, but nevertheless significant way, we can make a difference to someone who is in need of some encouragement. Yep, a thoughtful word and maybe a kind deed that's going to make someone's day better and brighter. That's the thing to do.

When it comes down to it, there's a need to see Jesus in the real world and for us to look at the world through his eyes. While asking ourselves, how would our Lord respond to what's happening around us?

Lauren Talley, with a song that gently reminds us that there may be someone who needs us just to get alongside. And again, that's the thing to do. Taking time to look after those in need and not passing by people who've hit tough times. For as Jesus said, the second most important commandment after loving God is to love your neighbour as yourself. Do stay with us here on Sounds Good with me, Malcolm Ryan, because we've got lots more to encourage and inspire, courtesy of Branch FM, Radio for Life.

play cross, realizing nothing makes sense without the Lord in our lives. Indeed, as the Apostle Paul points out to the people of Athens in Acts 17 verse 28, for in God we live and move and have our being.

Maranatha music there. And keeping it calm and gentle, it's Kevin Williams with a number called Let's Just Praise the Lord.

You're with the Sounds Good Show, sounding good where you are and all around the world. As the psalmist David writes in Psalm 28, verse 7, "The Lord is my strength and my shield. My heart trusts in him, and he helps me. My heart leaps for joy, and with my song I praise him."

Jesus, You Are the Radiance, as played by the Big Band Praise Band. And when all is said and done, what other man would give every thought he has, speak with love in what he says, lay down his all to set me free? What other man would give his life for me?

0: And that'll do it for us this time round. So, in thanking you for listening, this is Malcolm Ryan saying, do tune in again soon, won't you?
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God is our refuge and strength, an ever-present help in trouble. Welcome to this midweek edition of Bible Focus. The verse I just read starts Psalm 46, a poem that addresses two challenges to God's goodness. Now, you can't see my hands because this is radio, but the word challenge there would certainly be put in air quotes because they're not really challenges, but they are two things that some people think suggests that God must not be good or he must not be in control. These two things are natural disasters and war. If you read the whole of Psalm 46, you will see that these two feature quite heavily. So it means that natural disasters like earthquakes or volcanic eruptions or tsunamis or hurricanes or floods or droughts or wildfires or landslides are in mind here. Or conflicts like the Russia-Ukraine war, the civil war in Sudan, or the fighting going on currently in Myanmar. People long ago and people today see these type things and they want to know, where is God? Where are you, God, in amongst all this chaos? Even Christians who believe in God and live for him can wonder at times. You know, let's be honest, there are times when you're watching the news and you can feel a bit despondent. You look at the chaos of the world and you just think, what is going on? God, where are you? But Psalm 46 speaks directly into those two sensitive issues. In fact, many commentators place this specific psalm during a time of Hezekiah's reign when the Assyrians were invading. So this would have been a very scary time for God's people. They are being currently attacked by one of the many different enemies that they face in the Old Testament. War is coming, but the authors, the sons of Korah, whose father had actually led a rebellion against Moses and Aaron in Numbers 16, they say, God is our refuge and strength, a helper who is always found in times of trouble. So before chaos and conflict, as they go on to into this psalm, we get the reminder that for God's people, he is a refuge. In the Old Testament, when someone committed a crime against somebody else, and it wasn't a crime worthy of death, that person would be allowed to flee to a refuge, which would be something like a safe house far away to keep you safe from the family of your victim. If you take the word refuge and you add another E at the end, what do you get? You get the word refugee. So you understand the kind of root of this word. And the sons of Korah then say, that's like our God. He is strong. He is a fortress, a strong tower, a refuge. As the classic chorus goes with actions for the kids as well, the name of the Lord is a strong tower. The righteous run into it and they are saved. The Lord is a safe place to run to and he is strong, which means that he doesn't have to compete to get his way. If this comes down to an arm wrestle, God wins whoever the opponent is because he made the world. He spoke creation into being. He controls it and he is then a helper who is never hiding. God is with us. This is who you want with you in the physical and spiritual storms of life. As verse 2 says, therefore, we will not be afraid. This is similar to Monday's Bible Focus, isn't it? Where God said to Joshua, be strong and courageous. Do not be afraid. Do not be discouraged, for the Lord your God will be with you wherever you go. Joshua was about to go into battle. And God says, don't be afraid, because I am with you. Be strong. And Psalm 46 says, don't be afraid, because God himself is strong. The Hebrew word for strength here in the Hebrew is the word oz, and it's mostly used in regards to God. It's almost used 100 times in the Old Testament, and it's all about his intrinsic power and majesty. So whatever happens in nature and whatever happens between nations, we will not be afraid because our God is strong. Our God is a refuge. You need to get this. God has decided in his ultimate wisdom that right now he will not end every conflict and he will not stop every natural disaster. It's right to say, though, that he could and one day he will. But these things were not part of God's original plan. He created a

and conflicts continue because of sin. But we are God's people, redeemed and freed from the power of sin, so we can run to God and he will protect us and sustain us. Instead of God stopping all the conflicts and disasters, he wants us right now to find him in the storms of life. I imagine a kid, you know, out in a thunderstorm, and his father scoops him up and carries him, and he whispers into his son's ear, "It's okay. I've got you. You're safe." One of the greatest temptations in the Christian life is to depend on ourselves. We admire independence, don't we? We celebrate self-sufficiency and often measure success by what we can accomplish through our own efforts. Yet God allows circumstances to enter our lives that reveal how inadequate our own resources truly are. It is often in our weakness that we discover the sufficiency of God's strength. God is our refuge and strength. This is a statement of confidence rooted in the character of God. The believer's security is not found in favorable circumstances, but in the unchanging nature of the Lord himself. God's strength is never diminished by the demands placed upon it. He never grows weary. He never loses control. He never faces a situation beyond his ability. The God who rules the nations is the same God who watches over his children. We've already seen this week that God gives strength to his people, but here in Psalm 46, it says that he is our strength. We can receive strength from God, but we can also find our sufficiency in his presence because he himself is strong. As we abide in him through faith and prayer and obedience, his strength becomes the resource upon which we continually depend. So today, let me encourage you to run to the Lord. God is our refuge. A refuge is more than a hiding place. It is a place of confidence. It's a place of stability. It's a safe place. Throughout Scripture, God's people found safety not by escaping every trial, but by trusting the Lord in the midst of them. Faith does not eliminate trouble, but it changes the way that we face it because God is with us. God is our refuge and strength, a very present help in trouble. I wonder if you need to hear that today. Very present. He's not a distant observer waiting for us to solve all our problems before coming to him. He is near. He is available. He is sufficient. Come to the Lord and he will be your refuge and he will be your strength. The storms of life will come. Health may fail. Relationships may be tested. And the world around us will certainly seem uncertain. Yet none of these things can shape the foundation of the believer whose confidence rests in God. His strength is greater than our weakness. His wisdom exceeds our understanding, and his presence is our constant assurance. The Christian life is not lived by the strength that we can produce, but by the strength we receive and as we trust the Lord day by day. When we acknowledge our weakness, we make room for God's power to be displayed. The safest place to be is not where life is easiest, but where our confidence is fixed on the God who never changes. So the world might seem chaotic right now, but Psalm 46 speaks even louder. It shouts over creation and over conflicts, a clarion call to those who love Christ. God is our refuge and strength. Thank you so much for taking the time to join me today on Bible Focus. There's more to come this week, so do join me at the same time tomorrow. It's worth remembering that all the programs from this week so far are on our website, along with many years of resources that we've put out. Do check out gnba.net. That's gnba.net. Okay, enjoy the rest of your day and meet me back here at the same time tomorrow.

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2: And so now God has given authority to man. Man gives it to the devil. And God is working through man for thousands of years to get the word in the earth, to get his promise into earth, to get his full gospel scheme, the mystery of godliness in the earth. And the time and the fullness of time came, and a teenage girl believed God Almighty, and every scripture, every word, every promise, in the womb of a woman, the word was made flesh and dwelt among us. The Bible with eyeballs, the Bible with feet, and a man. I'm going, this is about as fast as I go, and it's too fast for me right now. Here's a man that God gave authority, that God gave dominion, and God has kept his word. And that man is in total submission, doesn't say anything till he hears the Father say it, doesn't do anything unless he sees the Father do it, and he is shipping the devil's saddle home everywhere he goes. Amen. And while the devil couldn't handle him, I wonder if he can handle any better now billions of us around the world that have authority now. Amen. Because a man in submission to Father God stripped the devil of all his authority. Satan had authority. So much goes through my head, but Satan had authority all the way into heaven that Adam had. You ever thought about the devil meeting with God about Job and talking to God about Job? I used to read that and go, what in the world? Is God this hard up for fellowship? There has to be a legal reason Satan has access to God like that. There has to be a legal reason that he's holding something over man and sin, even in the presence of God. And Jesus, I love him, praise God. He's walking along, and I see it different probably than most people. But when he said, I saw Satan fall like lightning, I think it was, I saw the devil crash. I saw the authority that Adam gave him and gave him access even into the heavenlies, and he defiled the heavenly utensils even. I saw him fall like lightning, and I just got a feeling he did a little jig and just said, man, I'm headed in a place where I'm fixing to come out of that grave. I'm going to fulfill the mystery of godliness, and I'm going to look at my people and say, all authority, all now. Why say now? All authority is given unto me, a man. You go now. And you ship the devil's saddle home. Hallelujah. You go in my name. Amen. I just preached the whole 7 weeks I got left. But I couldn't help it. It's like I get excited. And what's wrong with us? What do we not know? What are we missing in this mystery of godliness of why Jesus became a man? Why the second member of the Godhead entered into humanity? It's your body that gives you authority in this earth. No spirit has authority independent of a body. I'm getting ahead of myself again, but I wish somebody would have told me that. I mean, I'd have at least went, okay, now that makes sense. Because when I died and I came out of my body, I went to heaven and I had no authority in the earth. If I could have done what I'm doing now and stayed in heaven, other than disappointing Sue, I wouldn't have come back. Right? That was a faith statement on Sue. Why don't we schedule Paul for next week to share? I would sit down for the Apostle Paul to speak next week. I bet a few more people would come. Did you know Paul is more alive? Paul is more alive now than he ever was in the earth. Well, why can't we schedule him to preach? He's not in his body. That's how much your body gives you authority to yield to God and watch his power flow. I'll show you that here in just a second. Got a little too quiet again. Satan would have never killed Jesus had he known the mystery of godliness and that there would be a church in which now Jesus, after the resurrection, would be the head of his what? Body. Which God now has just total access to destroy the works of the devil because of him having a body on the earth that has authority and dominion, and we need to learn how to exercise that authority and that dominion in the name of Jesus. Yes. Verse 9, but as it is written, I haven't seen nor ear heard nor have entered the heart of man the things which God has prepared for those that love him. I'm sorry. I had a flashback. I remember sitting in church and everybody talking about how I hadn't seen. I can't remember who it was, but I remember from the stage, I hadn't seen an ear, hadn't heard all the good things God's prepared for them that love him. And they stopped right there. Like, poor us, we can never know the mysteries of God. We can never really cooperate with God. We can never understand really the kingdom and God's plan for man and really be a partner with God, was the impression left. Look at the next verse. But God has revealed them to us through his Spirit. Revealed them what? Them things that I had not seen, and then things that ear had not heard. The Holy Ghost has revealed them to us and is revealing to them to us. And we are going from glory to glory, from faith to faith, and more grace to more grace. Hallelujah. You can understand the things of God. I'm not saying we're going to fully. I get shot at over this stuff. I'm not saying in this body and in this life, I'll understand everything about God. I am looking through a glass darkly. I do know in part. I'm prophesying in part. But some people's glass is just too dark. That'll hit you later. Yeah, I'm looking through a glass darkly, and I don't know everything, but I'm seeing some things. And I'm being faithful to the some things I'm seeing. And if you be faithful to the some things you're seeing, and we come together and we get assembled together, maybe we could become functional. And for this cause, 1 John 3:8, for this cause or this purpose was the Son of God manifest. Why did God, the Son of God, manifest? Why did God become flesh? To destroy the works of the devil. Maybe we now are supposed to be destroying the works of the devil. Amen. Verse 10, but God has revealed them to us through his Spirit. For the Spirit searches all things, yea, the deep things of God. For what man knows the things of man except the spirit of man which is in him? Even so, no one knows the things of God except the Spirit of God. Now that almost sounds again, but you got to keep reading. Now we have received not the spirit of the world, but the Spirit whom is from God. Why? That we might know the things that have been freely given to us. And then he talks about how the natural man receiveth not the things of God, for they are spiritually discerned. We do have to spiritually discern these things. You're not going to figure out God with your peanut brain. You're not going to understand his kingdom, his principles, why we're here, who am I? What's God's plan for my life after the flesh and your natural man? They are spiritually discerned. Now go to Colossians chapter 1. Paul, you know, I've been falsely accused of being a long-winded preacher before. Paul was a long-winded preacher. I mean, I haven't got into the Paul class till somebody falls out of the balcony. I preached so long they fell asleep. He was not only a long-winded preacher, it's like some of his writings, it's like, dude, do you understand a period? You know what I'm saying? It's like it just goes on and on, and there's there's a lot right here, but he's going on, and a semicolon, and a just doesn't end. This is one of those times. I'm going to jump in the middle of this. I'm giving you the passage so you can look at what was said before. You can still look at what was said after so that you maintain context. But look at verse 24. I now rejoice in my sufferings for you to fill up in my flesh what is lacking in the afflictions of Christ for the sake of his body, which is the church. Man, that's heavy. This guy had a revelation that we are the body of the Lord Jesus Christ. And even the sufferings that we're enduring is because of our union with Christ. Not, we're not united to Christ. So many people in a crisis doubt their faith or waver in their faith. In a persecution, doubt their faith or waver in their faith. Do you know, before I had that open vision of the cross, nobody persecuted me. Not one person persecuted me, falsely accused me in regards to the things of God. But when I had that open vision of the cross, man, and I saw my union with Christ and I saw my new identity, oh my goodness, the assaults have not stopped. It's not me they're assaulting, it's Christ in me, the hope of glory. The assaults are but proof that something's in me that's different, that's of God, and they hate God. Why would they not hate me? The servant's not better than the master. Verse 25, of which I became a minister according to the stewardship of God. Remember last session? We're stewards of the mysteries of God. He was a steward of the mysteries of God, which was given to me for you to fulfill the word of God, the mystery which has been hidden from ages and from generations, but now has been revealed to his saints. Did everybody get that? This mystery was hidden for and from generations, but now is revealed to his saints. That's you and me. Amen. Amen. What is this mystery that was hidden? To whom, verse 27, God willed to make known what are the riches of the glory of this mystery among the Gentiles, which is Christ in you, the hope of glory. Do you think Satan would have killed Jesus if he'd have known the very spirit of Jesus himself would be united to billions of people? I don't think so. This is the mystery of godliness, is that Jesus didn't die for Jesus, he died for you. Jesus had no death of his own. It was your death he took. He had no sin of his own. He wasn't buried for him, he was buried for you. And he wasn't raised from the dead for him, he was raised from the dead for us. And this new life that we can have through simple faith now in this mystery of godliness. I don't have them in the notes, but real quick, I think for the first time in my life, they messed up on the clock to my advantage. I've got a few minutes. So let me read here. Look at verse 29, if you can, or 28. They might be able to get that up anyway. My bad if they can't. Him we preach. That's Jesus. Warning every man and teaching every man in all what? Wisdom, that we may present every man perfect or mature in Christ Jesus. To this also I labor, striving according to his working, which he works in me so mightily. I am a madman under the influence of the Holy Ghost, being driven into the whole world to teach people Christ in them, the hope of glory. And that's what's going to mature you. Why is there so much immaturity in the church? We don't know who we are. We don't know that he became one of us and identified with our humanity. So we, through faith now, can identify with his deity. He became sin with our sin, so we could be made righteous with his very righteousness. Man, I'm going to get into that next session, I guess, because that just lights my fire pretty quick. to know that I can pray in the name of Jesus, and it's not just a tag. It's not a magic phrase. But that I can go to my Father because of the mystery of godliness. I can go to my Father, and regardless of the weaknesses of my flesh and the stupidity of my carnal mind, I can approach the throne of God in the name of Jesus, in His stead, in His place, as an ambassador on His behalf, as part of His body in the earth, and I can ask what I will, and it will be done for me. Wow. Do you believe that? You're the cream of the crop if you do. Because when I stand in the presence of God, I'm standing there with the very righteousness of Jesus, who never knew sin. The righteousness you've been made is not a second-rate righteousness. It's the very right. God sees you as Jesus Himself. He sees you wrapped in Christ in you, the hope of glory. And He is not going to hold any of your weaknesses of your flesh against you or your carnal unrenewed mind. Man, that ought to excite everybody. You disarmed me. You clapped when I didn't expect it. So I was kind of ready to come after you, but now, good job. Because how many people don't think God's going to answer their prayer because of the weakness of their flesh? They're not praying in the name of Jesus. They don't understand why that man became one of us, united to our humanity, to put to death our old man, to bury all of our sins, and to make us the very righteousness of God in Him now. And now we can ship the devil's saddle home just like He shipped the devil's saddle home. Go to Hebrews 10. Go to Hebrews 10. Look at verse 5. This is one of my favorite chapters in the Bible, 8, 9, and 10. And I believe it was Paul. I always say Paul in my heart, and just before it comes out, I say the writer, so that I don't have to be contentious with anybody. I mean, the Holy Ghost wrote it. Can I get a witness? Amen. We all can believe in that. But I think it's Paul. I believe it's Paul. And he's explaining old covenant law and that administration to the new covenant grace and the new administration. And he's talking about all the types and shadows, how that Jesus didn't come to destroy the law. Jesus came to fulfill it. And that's a message, maybe a series in itself. What does it mean that He fulfilled it? Lots of stuff. It means He kept it on our behalf as us. Nobody's ever kept it, and everybody ever will be able to keep all of it. You can keep some of it, most of it, maybe more than the guy sitting next to you, but you can't keep all of it. Jesus kept all of it on our behalf, in our stead, as a representative man. He fulfilled it by fulfilling and bringing an end to all the dietary laws that were types and shadows of things to come and not the very image of those things. Do you know how many Christians are mixed up over dietary laws? Not understanding that was a type and a shadow of clean and unclean, and God was pointing to Jesus and how there would only be faith or belief and unbelief. That's right. On and on I could go with the ceremonial laws. How many of you are glad we're not under ceremonial laws and that He fulfilled it? But God was saying something about you can't wear wool and linen and come into His presence. You'd drop dead. In the 70s, I would have died in the podium with my double knit suits. I'm glad He fulfilled it. What was it talking about? What was it pointing to? The only one it seems like we get straight in all our denominations even is sacrificial laws. At least most of you know that the sacrificial laws were fulfilled, that they were pointing to Jesus, and that Jesus fulfilled them. You know He fulfilled the prophets, all the between 300 and 500 prophecies, He fulfilled them in obedience to God, and on we could go. At least thank God you understand that the sacrificial laws are fulfilled, because I guarantee if I'd have brought a lamb on the stage and I'd have cut its throat and caught its blood in a basin and went, Joseph, get ready, buddy. Everybody would get up and walk out. But he fulfilled the dietary laws, the ceremonial laws, the sacrificial laws. The only thing that gets us confused even when we get past that is moral law. Moral law was before the law, under the law, and came right through the cross. And what's wrong today was wrong before the law of Moses, was wrong under the law of Moses, and still remains wrong today. Moral law. You have to separate that. You have to rightly divide that. And so here, Paul or the writer, is bringing the understanding of the substance. And this is just over the top. He's talking about sacrificial law, and they... I am running out of time. I don't have time to read all this, but God didn't find any pleasure in the blood of a lamb, a goat, a bullock. He only found pleasure in people mixing faith with what that pointed to, the Lamb of God that takes away the sins of the world. Amen. And so that needs to be understood, at least to a measure. And this is what this is saying. Look at verse 5. Therefore, when he came into the world, who was the he that came into the world? The second member of the Godhead, Jesus Christ. Therefore, when he came into the world, he said, sacrifice and offerings you did not desire, but a body you have prepared for me. Do you not find that interesting that it's in the scriptures that this is Jesus speaking? A body. You prepared a body for me. Why did God the Father prepare a body for the Son of God? There's a reason God prepared a body. Where did God prepare a body for Jesus? In the womb of Mary. A body you have prepared for me. In burnt offerings and sacrifices for sin, you had no pleasure. Then I said, behold, I have come in the volume of the book. That's 39 books of the old covenant. I'm in the volume of those books. Every one of those books. When you see those dietary laws, that's talking about me and what I'll accomplish. When you see those ceremonial laws, I'm going to fulfill that. That's talking about me. When you see those sacrificial laws, that's talking about me. When you see that lamb, it's talking about me. When you see that temple, it's talking about me. Then I said, behold, I have come in the volume of the book. It is written of me to do your will, O God. Jesus, the second member of the Godhead, needed a body to do God's will. He needed a body to be a sacrifice. God can't die. Nod your head, I'm out of time. God can't die. But if God becomes one of us, the second member of the Godhead made flesh, he can die for the sins now of the whole world. He can shed blood that can't even be compared to the blood of a goat or a ram, or on and on I could go. He could die and shed his blood that just touching this earth would cause it to quake and shake, because the blood of Jesus has not only redeemed you and me, that blood has redeemed all of God's creation, and we're headed toward that new creation by faith in Jesus Christ, a new heaven and a new earth. God was made flesh because God gave man dominion, and his idea, his plan that he never changed, was for God and man to work in covenant together, for God and man to work in partnership together, that God would have the power, but man would have the authority. And when man yields in righteousness with his authority to an all-powerful God, look out, devil, your days are numbered. Amen. Your days are numbered. Great is the mystery of godliness. God was manifest in the flesh, justified in the spirit. Oh, I can't wait to get seen of angels. Preached unto the Gentiles, the entire world. Believed on in the world. And I and you even have a connection to his ascension. Amen. He ascended after spending time with his disciples, and two angels were there. The angels are everywhere. The angels are a part of this mystery. of godliness. They looked over at everybody. Why are you gazing up here? This same Jesus will return in like manner. In other words, gazing is over. Time to go to work and ship Satan's saddle home. Amen. Hallelujah. Man, I want to pray. You can come, Pastor, but I just want to pray quickly. Father, thank you for the Holy Ghost. Thank you for opening our eyes, the eyes of our understanding, that we are not victims down here. We are not helpless or hopeless, but that we are members of the very body. He still has a body to fulfill God's will in the earth. Help us to see it and act on it in faith. In Jesus' name, amen and amen.
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0: Welcome to Gospel Truth with Andrew Womack, a teaching ministry emphasizing God's unconditional love and grace. This special teaching on the believer's authority was recorded at a recent Gospel Truth seminar. And now, here's Andrew.
1: Let me suggest this to you, and I'm going to show you some scriptures on this. I believe that when Satan came and tempted Adam and Eve in the Garden of Eden, he hadn't fallen yet. That this, he was still in his angelic form. He was still a godly angel. And according to Hebrews chapter 1, verse 14, that scripture is talking about angels. And it says, are they not all ministering spirits sent forth to minister for them who shall be heirs of salvation? Angels were created to minister to us, saints. They are like servants to us. They are God's messengers. And Lucifer was in the Garden of Eden to serve and to wait upon man, not as this demonic force. God did not turn some evil demonic force loose on Adam and Eve just to see if they could withstand. I believe that that's significant. And that's the reason that Lucifer had to speak through an animal and had to just challenge the Word of God and deceive Adam and Eve. He couldn't force them into doing anything because all of his power was to minister for them, not against them. He couldn't take that power. Also, did you turn over to Revelation chapter 12 and look at this verse. In Revelation chapter 12, and it's talking about the devil, and it's using a metaphor here, a symbolism. And it says in verse 3 that there appeared another wonder in heaven. Behold, a great red dragon having 7 heads and 10 horns and 7 crowns upon his heads. And anyway, it talks about this woman who brought forth a child, and the dragon chased him and tried to devour him, and the earth opened up. In verse 7 it says, and there was war in heaven. Michael and his angels fought against the dragon, and the dragon fought and his angels and prevailed not, neither was their place found any more in heaven. And the great dragon was cast out, that old serpent called the devil and Satan, which deceived the whole world. And he was cast out unto the earth, and his angels were cast out with him. And it says somewhere here in this same context that his tail drew 1/3 of the stars and cast them to the earth. And anyway, my point is that this is where people get that Satan rebelled with 1/3 of the angels against God. And they get it from this passage of Scripture. Now, in the first place, this is symbolism. And even though you don't ignore symbolism, you need to take it as symbolism, and you need to be careful how you interpret it. Plus, it's the only place in Scripture that I'm aware of that it mentions anything about 1/3 of the stars, and it's using it in a symbolic form. I'm not sure that this is saying that Satan got 1/3 of the angels to rebel with him. But let's just assume that it does mean that. I can tell you that even if Satan had 1/3 of the angels and God had 2/3 of the angels, it would still be stupid to charge God and try and overthrow his kingdom while he retains 2/3 of his angels. If Satan had 100% of the angels, he couldn't have overcome God. This whole concept that Satan just rebelled at God and made a frontal attack against God and tried to overthrow the kingdom of God, I can't understand why people would think that. That doesn't make sense. I wouldn't charge God with 1/3 of the angels. I believe Satan is stupid, but not dumb, or however you say that. I believe he's smarter than that. You know what I believe happened? If you were to try and overcome somebody with a superior power, like say for instance, if you're a bank robber and if you go into the bank and all you got is one little gun, and you've got bank guards in there, and you've got all of this security, and you've got overwhelming force against you, you know what you could do? You go in and take a hostage, and you put that gun to their head, and you say, if you shoot me, I kill this hostage. And even though they have superior power, they won't use it because they don't want to damage the hostage. You know what happened with Satan? God gave mankind an unconditional authority. In Genesis chapter 1, let me read this to you. In Genesis chapter 1, when God created man, It says in verse 26, God said, let us make man in our image after our likeness, and let them have dominion over the fish of the sea and over the fowl of the air and over the cattle and over all the earth and over every creeping thing that creepeth upon the earth. That's the devil. He is a creep. So God created man in his own image. In the image of God created he him. Male and female created he them. And God blessed them. And God said unto them, be fruitful and multiply and replenish the earth and subdue it and have dominion over the fish of the sea and over the fowl of the air and over every living thing that moveth upon the earth. God, twice here in verse 26 and 28, he says, you have dominion. You rule. You subdue. He gave authority over this earth to people that have physical human bodies. Satan doesn't have a physical body. God doesn't have a physical body, or didn't have a physical body. God was a spirit. John 4, 24, Jesus revealed, God is a spirit, and they that worship him must worship him in spirit and in truth. God himself didn't have a physical body. He gave dominion over this earth to people with physical bodies. Satan didn't have a physical body. He was an angelic being, a ministering spirit sent forth to minister for those who shall be heirs of salvation. He did not have any power on this earth. Only physical bodies, people with physical bodies, have power on this earth. He gave us this power, and it was an unconditional power. He didn't say, now as long as you do what I tell you to do, then you can rule, then you can reign, then you can have dominion and subdue. No, he didn't put any qualifications on it. And I believe that when Satan saw this, he finally saw his opportunity to come at God, because God gave authority to human beings, to physical bodies. And if Satan could get us to yield to him, Romans 6:16 says, know ye not that to whom ye yield yourselves, his servants to obey, his servants ye are to whom ye obey, whether of sin unto death or of obedience unto righteousness. Even though that verse wasn't written yet, it was part of God. It was the truth. It was his nature. It was the way he was. Satan knew this. And Satan knew that if he could get Adam and Eve to willfully yield to him, then they would give him the authority over this earth. Satan wasn't the god of this world prior to Adam and Eve. Adam and Eve were the gods of this world. It even says that in Psalms chapter 82 in verse 6. Jesus quoted this in the New Testament. And in Psalms 82, 6, it says, are ye not, or Jesus quoted it and says, doesn't the scripture say that ye are all gods? I have said ye are gods and all of you are children of the Most High. Jesus quoted that verse, and God was talking about us. We weren't capital G gods in the sense that we were divine or divinity, but we were in absolute control. Psalms 115 verse 16 says, the heavens, even the heaven of the heavens are the Lord's, but the earth hath he given unto the sons of men. God gave the earth, the control of the earth, to people. Now he had ownership of them. The earth is the Lord's, it says in Psalm chapter 19, the earth is the Lord's and the fullness thereof, they and all them that dwell therein. God owned the earth. It belonged to him, but he gave control, management of it to physical human beings. And he never intended for us to turn it over to the devil. But now here's a truth that escapes most people today. But you've got to understand this if you're going to understand God. Psalms 89 verse 34 says, my covenant will I not break nor alter the thing that has gone forth out of my lips. When God says something, it's a contract. It's binding. He will never violate it. Heaven and earth depend on it. It says in Hebrews chapter 1 verse 3 that Jesus upholds all things by the word of his power. If God was to ever break his word, the universe would self-destruct. This

0: Say, this is not what I want. I'm changing it. I take it back. I'm going to fix things. I'll run this. That would have been unjust. The world would have self-destructed. God couldn't do that. And so this is why he allowed things to go on. You know, it just infuriates me the way that people blame God for everything and say, why did God cause this baby to be born with Down syndrome? Why did God let this person die? People just assume that when a person dies, their number must have been up. I mean, God must control that. The Bible says very clearly in Hebrews chapter 2 that Jesus came to destroy him who had the power of death, that is the devil. Satan gained power over death when we yielded unto him. God told us not to eat of the fruit because in the day we'll eat thereof, we'll surely die. God didn't kill us. We killed ourselves by disobedience, by eating that tree. We're the ones that put death into motion. We're the ones that cause people to be born retarded and people to be sick and cause disease. It's the corruption that mankind started in this earth, of course, strengthened and helped by the devil through his lies and deception. But we're the ones that started this. God doesn't control when a person dies. God doesn't control who has tragedy. God is not the author of all of this stuff. If God is the one who's controlling everything, well, then he's made a mess of the world. I know some of you will take offense at that. Well, I take offense at you blaming God for every rotten thing. Amen. God is not the source of our problems. God is not causing all of this tragedy. We were given the authority to rule, and when we yielded to the devil, we became his hostage. And now, Satan, in a sense, had a gun to our head and saying, God, if you touch me for what I've done, for the way I tricked Adam and Eve, then you're going to have to kill them too, because they willingly. It says over in 1 Timothy chapter 2, I believe it's verse 15, that the woman being deceived, she was deceived, but the man was not deceived in the transgression. Eve may have been fooled, but Adam had his eyes open.
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0: It's good to be with you again, sharing on this week's inspiring but also challenging theme, Agreeing with God. But first, let me say thank you to those of you who've been writing to me. Before I finish this talk, we'll be giving you a mailing address to which you may write. Feel free to share with us your personal needs, your problems, your prayer requests. Each month, our listeners write in to tell us of prayer requests that have been wonderfully answered. Now, back to our theme, Agreeing with God. I've been sharing that this requires a radical change in our whole way of thinking. And you remember probably that the biblical word for that radical change in our thinking is repentance. I've suggested that there are four main areas that need to be included in this change in our thinking. And I've listed them as follows. First, our objectives. Second, our priorities. Third, our attitudes. And fourth, our categories. Now, I've already spoken about objectives, and I've suggested that two primary objectives of God are, first, His own glory and satisfaction, and second, excellence. And of course, God would not be glorified by anything less than excellence. But excellence comes second because it's a kind of product of the first, which is God's glory and satisfaction. That's the ultimate purpose for everything in the universe, including you and me, is God's glory and satisfaction. And I quoted that statement, which is so appropriate. Anyone who does not exist for God's glory has no right to exist at all. And then I spoke about two main priorities of God. The first, the coming of God's kingdom. Thy kingdom come, thy will be done on earth. The coming of God's kingdom to earth. And second, the eternal before the temporal, especially in God's dealings in our lives. He always gives priority to the eternal over the temporal. He will never sacrifice the eternal to the temporal. He's always working in us to make us truly good people in an eternal sense. Yesterday I shared on an attitude of God, which I believe is very important. Attention to detail, the small before the great. And I gave examples from the teaching of Jesus. He that is faithful in the least is faithful in much. He that is unfaithful in the least is unfaithful in much. God always checks us in the small things before He promotes us to the great things. And God cares for the smallest things in His universe. He's just as concerned about the atom, the neutron, the proton, as He is about the entire universe. He keeps His eye on every sparrow, even the fifth sparrow that was thrown in for free. And He knows the number of the hairs on our head. Those are very small things, but God attaches the greatest importance to each one of them. And if we're going to think like God, we have to attach importance to small things before we even begin to think about great things. Today I'm going to speak about another attitude of God, which I believe is characteristic and important. And I could describe it this way, as mercy combined with justice, or you could use severity, mercy and severity. So many people today cannot see these two things combined in God. In my thinking, they're like the two opposite sides of the same coin. And unless each of them is there, you do not have a valid coin. So it is with God. Mercy combined with justice or severity. In Exodus 34, the Lord descended in a cloud for the benefit of His servant Moses, and He proclaimed His name. Now, the name of God, or the name of any person in Scripture, always is a key to their nature. And so when God proclaimed His name to Moses, He was also revealing His nature to Moses. And so it's important to read the name of God as it's proclaimed there, in Exodus 34, verses 5 through 7, says this, "Then the Lord descended in the cloud and stood with Moses there and proclaimed the name of the Lord. And the Lord passed before him and proclaimed, the Lord God, merciful and gracious, long-suffering and abounding in goodness and truth, keeping mercy for thousands, forgiving iniquity and transgression and sin, by no means clearing the guilty, visiting the iniquity of the fathers upon the children and the children's children to the third and fourth generation. There we see so clearly the two opposite sides of God's single nature. First, on the one side, his mercy. On the other side, his severity, or his sternness. And there are seven aspects of his mercy unfolded for us there. First of all, he's merciful. Second, he's gracious. Third, he's long-suffering or patient. Fourth, he abounds in goodness, which is sometimes translated steadfast love. Fifth, he abounds in truth, which is also faithfulness. Sixth, he keeps mercy for thousands. And seven, he is willing to forgive iniquity, transgression, and sin. So there's seven aspects to God's mercy. But let none of us ever be blinded to the fact that this does not set aside God's judgment and his severity. And that is unfolded in the two last parts of that statement of God's name. He by no means clears the guilty, and he visits the iniquity of one generation to the following three generations, if they're wicked toward God. So you can dwell on the mercy of God forever. And his saints and his redeemed are going to. The psalmist said, I will sing of the mercy of the Lord forever. But at the same time, you must never be blinded to the fact that there is another side to God, which is manifested when he sees fit. And that's his severity and his judgment. These opposites run all through the Bible. Some people got the idea in the Old Testament God was severe, in the New Testament he wasn't. That's completely incorrect. In Isaiah 45:21, God says, there is no other God beside me, a just God and a Savior. Those are the two aspects. He exercises justice, but he's also willing to save. Every one of us has got to relate to God either as Savior or as the just judge of all the earth. And then in Romans 11:22, Paul says this, consider therefore the kindness and sternness of God. Sternness to those who fell, but kindness to you, providing that you continue in his kindness. Otherwise, you also will be cut off. So there you are, right in the New Testament. The kindness of God, but also the sternness of God. One does not do away with the other. It's very important that you and I understand these two aspects of God's nature, his kindness, but also his severity. That he's a Savior, but also he's a judge. And the reason why it's important is because God expects you and me to have the same attitude in these things that he has. In Psalm 97:10, the psalmist says, you who love the Lord hate evil. Notice there are two strong words there, love and hate. And the psalmist says, if you claim to love the Lord, there's a corresponding attitude that must be manifested in you, which is hating evil. So there, in your character, there must be the two same opposite sides of the coin. Loving the Lord, but hating evil. If you love the Lord, you cannot compromise with evil. It's impossible. It's inconsistent. We must never assume that God's mercy sets aside his judgment. So many people are making that mistake today, Christian theologians, ministers, and others. Listen to what Peter says in his 2nd Epistle, chapter 3, verses 6 through 10. He discusses this very issue. And he's speaking about God's judgments on the world. He speaks about the flood first. By water also, the world of that time was deluged and destroyed. That was the flood. By the same word, the present heavens and earth are reserved for fire, being kept for the day of judgment and destruction of ungodly men. There is a day of judgment ahead. Do not forget this one thing, dear friends. With the Lord, a day is like 1,000 years, and 1,000 years like a day. So the Lord is not in a hurry. He's long-suffering. Peter goes on, the Lord is not slow in keeping his promise, as some understand slowness, but is patient with you. That's what he said to Moses. He was patient, not wanting anyone to perish, but everyone to come to repentance. But the day of the Lord will come like a thief. God's patience will not ultimately set aside his judgment on wickedness. What a day that will be! The heavens will disappear with a roar, the elements will be destroyed by fire, the earth and everything in it will be laid bare, including the consciences of men. And then he goes on a little further in the same chapter, "So then, dear friends, since you are looking forward to this, make every effort to be found spotless, blameless, and at peace with him. Bear in mind that our Lord's patience means salvation. It means salvation for those who meet his condition, but it does not set aside judgment for those who reject his mercy." So Peter warns Christians. He says, because God's judgment seems to be delayed, don't imagine that it's been cancelled. God is simply giving all of us an opportunity to get ready to be reconciled with God before the judgment comes. And there, here in closing, is an example of the wrong attitude in man. It's taken from Ecclesiastes 8, verse 11. "Because the sentence against an evil work is not executed speedily, therefore the heart of the sons of men is fully set in them to do evil." So because people don't see God's judgment immediately manifested, they think God is not going to judge, and they can safely go on in evil. But that is a complete misunderstanding of God's attitude, which is a combination of mercy and severity.
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4: We've started a new series, Colin, this time having a look at the letter that Paul wrote to the Ephesians. You made this point at the beginning of the week that Paul knew these people well. He'd established a church there. But in these opening verses of his letter, you've explained to us just how rich his language is, what grace means, what redemption means, what to be forgiven means, that we belong to God, so therefore we're called to live our lives for him, because, as you said yesterday, he has paid for our lives with the blood of his Son.
5: And I'm using this new version, the Truth New Testament, because in this I've sought to bring out the meaning of these verses, because they are so packed full of dynamic truth that we can sort of read the words and not really get the sense of what Paul is saying. So we're picking it up in verses 7 and 8. And we saw at the end yesterday that in Christ we have been redeemed. With his own blood, he has made it possible for all our sins to be forgiven, and so has purchased us with the price of his blood, so that now we belong to him. And then Paul explains, all this is the result of the immense riches of God's grace that he has lavished on us. Now, Paul, understandably, because he once persecuted the church, he speaks of the grace of God in lavish terms. He has a wonderful revelation of God's grace because he recognizes that he is only what he is by the grace of God, that if God had dealt with him as he deserved, he would have wiped him off the face of the earth. But then that is true for all of us. God has withheld his judgment, and instead he has revealed his mercy, and by his grace he has put us into Christ and blessed us with all the immense riches of his grace. And then Paul says, he has given us wisdom to receive his grace and to understand the wonderful ways in which he has blessed us. So this is the wisdom of God, Paul says. Who are we to criticize God for the wisdom of his purposes, the ways in which he has chosen to work? I mean, his ways are higher than our ways, his thoughts greater than our thoughts. I mean, we cannot compare ourselves. His thoughts are so much higher, his ways so much greater. Therefore, we have to bow before him, really, and say, well, this is the wisdom of God, and that in his wisdom, he has made it possible for us to receive his grace and to understand, Paul says, the wonderful ways in which he has blessed us. Now, it's very important to understand that through this passage, Paul is not talking about the blessings being in the future, but in the past. God has blessed us with every spiritual blessing in his heavenly kingdom. He has already blessed us in wonderful ways so that we are able to receive everything that he's made available to us through his grace. In other words, we don't ask God to bless us, but by faith we take hold of all the blessings that he has already chosen to give us. That's why it's so important that we're men and women of the Word of God, because it's through the Word that we understand what our inheritance is, what it is that God has blessed us with. all the manifold ways, the many, many ways in which God wants to give to us. And as we see that he has already done that, then by faith we can take hold of what is already ours. The mistake many people make when they pray is they think they've got to get out of God something that they're not necessarily sure that he wants to give. Whereas if you get into the scriptures and you understand the importance of the verbs of the past, the present, and the future, what the tenses of verbs that are used, then you will see the blessings are in the past. The blessings have been given. The whole life of Christ has already been given us in Christ. And therefore, by faith, we can take hold of that which is already ours. We are co-heirs with Christ because God has already blessed us in Christ with every spiritual blessing in heavenly places.
4: Really, when you realize that, it puts a whole different dimension on things, doesn't it?
5: Well, it does. And this is why Jesus said that whatever you ask in prayer, believe that you have received it. Now, when did you receive it? You received it when you were first put into Christ. He doesn't mean that, you know, when you're praying, try to believe that you have what you can't see that you have. I mean, there's a sense in which it means that. But really, we are to believe that we have the inheritance, we have the blessings of God's grace that he says we have. This is the revelation of the truth. This is the revelation of Scripture. And so people of faith know what their inheritance is, and in prayer they lay hold of that inheritance. And they say, well, it's mine because God has chosen to give it to me. And if we ask God to give us something that he's already given, then that's really unbelief because we don't believe he's already given it. Whereas if we believe the revelation of Scripture, we say, well, this is mine. Now, when you realize that, it gives you confidence when you pray, because you know that there's the answer to your prayer is not a great big question mark as to what is going to happen. You know that, well, this is the inheritance, this is what God has given me, this is the blessing that I have in Christ, so this is what I can now lay hold of by faith. And you see, it's because of this that Jesus said to the disciples, you will receive whatever you ask in prayer if you believe. If you believe what? If you believe that you have already received it. If you believe that it is your inheritance. If you believe that God is the God of grace, the God of mercy, who in his grace and mercy has given you every blessing in Christ. This is essentially what it means to be a person of faith and to live as a person of faith. Prayer is not a lottery as to what is going to happen. Prayer, we're told all the way through the New Testament that we're to have confidence before God when we pray, and to know that we receive from him whatever we ask, because we obey his commands and do what pleases him. And what is his command? His command is to believe and to love. And if we believe and if we love, then we've got every expectation that God will give us whatever we lay hold of in prayer.
4: So if we have already been blessed, then it's quite wrong to ask God to bless us.
5: Absolutely, except in the sense that you are taking hold of that blessing which you believe to be already yours. But if you're praying in such a way that you don't believe you have it,
4: you've missed the point.
5: Then you've missed the point and you're not really praying with faith. So because you have chosen to bless me in Christ with every spiritual blessing, therefore, Father, I ask you now in the name of Jesus to release whatever it is that
4: so
5: I need into my life.
4: Clearly, Paul understood this whole dynamic so clearly, and hence he could use such lavish language to describe it. Are you suggesting that most Christians, the vast majority of Christians, don't really understand what they have?
5: Well, it's there, not only in Paul's teaching, it's there in what Jesus says, it's there in what John teaches, because I've just quoted John, it's there in what Peter teaches in his epistle. So, you know, we have several New Testament witnesses, this same dynamic of faith. You see, Paul says that God has given us everything we need for life and godliness. Not he will. Peter says in his second letter, right, the first chapter, God has already given us everything we need for life and godliness. And in his first letter, he's talking about the inheritance that we have that can never perish, spoil or fade. Nobody can take it from us.
4: So we're living impoverished spiritual lives, really, aren't we, most of the time?
5: If we don't live with this dynamic of faith, yes, we're missing out on God's best for us. It's just very exciting, isn't it?
4: It is exciting.
5: The truth is very, very exciting.
4: God seems to be so generous, more than we ever imagined.
5: Absolutely. So he has given us wisdom to receive his grace and to understand the wonderful ways in which he has blessed us. That's verse 8, see? The wonderful ways in which he has blessed us, not will bless us, or intends to bless us, or wants to bless us, but the wonderful ways in which he has blessed us. He has even made his will known to us. This is verse 9. Although this remains a mystery to others, it has been his good pleasure to reveal his purposes to those who now live in Christ. So what I'm talking about here is part of the purpose of God. It's his purpose for us to live in the good of everything that he has given us in Christ, because he has taken hold of our lives and put us in Christ. So in verse 10, Paul says, his purposes will only be fully realized when time as we know it will have reached its climax. Then we shall see that God has brought everything in heaven and on earth together under the headship and authority of Christ. So you see, this is the great purpose. Now, why has God blessed us? Those of us who are believers, those of us who live in Christ, because we're born again and have received the Holy Spirit. What is his part for us in this whole purpose? We are to be like the prophetic people that demonstrate everything in our lives is under the authority of Christ, that he is Lord of all in our lives, and he will be seen to be the Lord in the whole of creation when he comes again.
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1: My mum is an avid lover of Tupperware. 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We put people in boxes. 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So, you're from this area of town, so you must be like this. Or, you're a single parent, so you're like this. Or, you're young, so you can't do this. We use boxes to make sense of our world, but boxes are made in standard sizes and they're designed to contain. The truth is that God created us uniquely. 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Never settle for the common brown box. 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This is Tanya Harris of GodConversations.com.

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2: Hello, I'm Dudley Anderson. In 2005, an announcement was made at the broadcasting company that I worked for that they were shutting down our department. This would leave 16 people unemployed. I remember feeling a tingling sensation course through me. Like the rest of the team, I'd settled for a less than market value salary because I believed in the work that I was doing. Now, I was left without prospect of a future. Perhaps you're facing a similar situation. It might not be redundancy that you're facing right now, but nevertheless, perhaps financial crisis. Listen, Habakkuk chapter 3, verse 17. Though the fig tree does not bud, and there are no grapes in the vines, though the olive crop fails, and the fields produce no food, though there are no sheep in the pen, and no cattle in the stalls, yet I will rejoice in the Lord. I will be joyful in God, my Savior. What promise, what prospect. God tracking is walking by God's prospects. Find out more at godtracker.co.uk.

0: Why do you believe in God?
1: I'm trained as a scientist. Things like all the natural order in the world, like plants give out oxygen, which we breathe in, and give out carbon dioxide, which plants use to create more oxygen. It all suggests a creator to me, so therefore there's a God. And like a human person as well, there's so much intricate complexity there. Yet this miraculous thing happens that becomes a person. So I got to the point where I thought, yeah, I do believe in God, but then so what if you believe in God? And then reading John's Gospel, I came into contact with Jesus, found out about his death on a cross and then amazing resurrection, coming back to life. I just got to the point where I thought God didn't do all this for nothing. He did it for a reason. He did it because everybody needs him. He did it because I need him. And sort of on that basis, that because God thinks it's important that I know Jesus, I took him at his word, and that's how I became a Christian.
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0: love. She's my love, my love, my love. 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I'll give it to you. Oh, my love. Oh, my love.
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2: I'm here to tell you, friends, I don't care who you are, what you have done, God will forgive you and he'll cleanse you. And we're all guilty. Every one of us. Franklin Graham stands here today. I am a sinner against God. I deserve God's judgment. I deserve death because I have broken his laws. But I want you to know that God has forgiven me. I don't deserve it, but he's forgiven me because when I was 22 years old, I got on my knees and I confessed my sins to God. I asked him for forgiveness, and by faith, I asked Christ to come into my heart. I gave him my life. I surrendered to him. And that day, Jesus Christ came into my life and he changed me. You know what? He'll change you today. He'll forgive you. He'll cleanse you. But you've got to receive Christ by faith.
3: As Franklin Graham has said, God will forgive you if you come to him by faith in Jesus Christ. We're the Billy Graham Evangelistic Association. 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
1: Welcome to Everyday Moments with Joyce Meyer. Have you ever helped share someone's burden, no matter who they are or what they've done? 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
2: I believe that we need to take time to share other people's burdens. The Bible says that we need to rejoice with those who rejoice, and we need to grieve with those who grieve. We have to be very, very careful about attitude. Attitude just makes the difference in our lives. Galatians 6:2 says, carry each other's burdens, and in this way you will fulfill the law of Christ. And it encourages us not to think that we're too good to help other people. Those scriptures also greatly encourage us to not look at other people and be critical and judgmental, because if we do that, we could end up in the same situation ourselves. In other words, when somebody does something, you need to restore them with a spirit of gentleness, meekness, and humility. Don't just think, well, I would never do that, or I can't believe you did that. We need to say, but for the grace of God, there go I. So I'm encouraging you to be gentle and tender with people and do your utmost to help them be restored.
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2: Seems like everyone's looking for the best investment advice these days. Hi, I'm Chuck Swindoll. 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Or buy and hold. Spend less than you earn and do it for a long time. Probably some truth in all of those statements. But if you've got your hopes in your securities, don't hold your breath, my friend. Is the stock market whispering promises in your ear? Be careful. Don't believe it. I would remind you of this. Markets rise and fall. Banks fail. There will come a time when all our things, including money, will perish. Be sure you're investing in the things that count into eternity.
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